0: local information. This is Petersfield Shine Radio.
1: President Trump is in the Situation Room making a final decision about an agreement to extend a ceasefire with Iran. It comes after US officials said the two countries had agreed a framework of a deal pending the approval of Mr. Trump and Iran's leadership. UN spokesman Stefan Dujarric is hopeful of an end to hostilities.
2: We've seen a lot of reporting on what may be included. We've been in this kind of hovering position before. We very much hope that diplomacy will prevail. We hope to see an end to this conflict, and we want to see a reopening of the Strait of Hormuz to free and unhindered navigation.
1: Meanwhile, President Putin says he's ready to resume talks with Ukraine. His comments come after a Russian drone bombed an apartment block in Romania close to the Ukrainian border. Without giving specifics, he says Russian forces are advancing in every direction and the situation is coming to an end. A man's pleaded guilty to 14 counts of aiding suicides in Canada after he sold toxic chemicals online. 60-year-old Kenneth Law has entered guilty pleas relating to his Canadian victims, but it's alleged he's also sold products which are linked to the deaths of 73 British people. The number of drivers who admit to illegal phone use is at an 8-year high. New research by the RAC has found 15% of respondents say they've used a phone to browse the internet, text or make social media posts while driving. Rod Dennis is senior policy officer.
3: People are taking the sort of activity they're used to doing outside the car and thinking that because driving feels such an easy automatic thing, they can actually apply and have the same behaviour inside the car. It's not safe. The law is the law for that, for a very good reason that it's not safe, and we need to find ways of cutting down on it.
1: And the next Call of Duty game will controversially feature South Korean soldiers battling a full-scale invasion by North Korea. That's the latest from Radio News Hub. I'm David Hall.
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6: And a very good evening from the Shine Radio Weather Desk. Temperatures begin to cool this evening with temperatures of around 19 degrees for the 9:05 sunset. There is a slight chance of rain between 5 and 6 p.m, but some sunshine will return around 7 p.m, with cloud remaining also over this period. The night to follow will be clear with a gentle breeze of around 7 miles per hour. Tomorrow, sunrise will be at 4:57 and the day will be mostly clear skies with some cloud developing at midday and temperatures up to 26 degrees.
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7: Well, this is Talking Books, May 2026.
8: Gosh, it is May already, yes.
7: May already, and I'm here with Tim. If you can hear, Ginger's Cafe is still going strong because it's not quite closing
8: not
7: time.
8: Not quite closing time, no, they're still going. So what have you got for us this week?
7: Well, I think, Tim, I ought to kick off by saying that we've had, I suppose, scam emails have been going out purporting to be hugely from Shine Radio and me, but you're also implicated in at least one of them as asking authors if they want to come and be interviewed on Talking Books. So I just want to make it clear to all our listeners, we won't do that. And our worry is that some people, having said yes, are then asked for money. So if that's you, can you please let us know? Because we are going to be sending out cease and desist letters anyway. And if you want to know more, just look at our website, Shine Radio. It's on the main website and it will tell you all about what's been going on. And it just fills us with horror. So just wanted to get that aired. It's okay. A terrible thing that authors are up against, and I get at least two or three a week as an author offering me representation or marketing or whatever. It's AI generated. Anyway, Tim, what have we got?
8: Well, the exciting thing is we're joined by Izzy Broom talking about her latest book, The House of Hidden Letters.
7: She was interviewed, wasn't she?
8: She came to One Tree Books, and I had a good chat with her about her this book, The House of Hidden Letters, which is set sort of dual time, really. It's set both during the wartime on a Greek island and as a contemporary story. And there's plenty going on. And although the jacket looks a little bit pink and fluffy, the story is anything but, and it's gritty and it's really well done, actually.
7: And it's so funny how the covers don't always represent
8: they don't, do they?
7: The
8: but
7: content.
8: It's a really good book, so you know, don't be put off by the pink.
7: Well, we'll hear more about that. And I went to Selborne to interview Jenny Uglow with her beautiful book that I know you were selling at the book event and have copies here. Okay. And it's obviously where Gilbert White made his lifelong observations. And I was thrilled to find out why we thought soldiers took copies into trenches in World War One.
8: Oh, really?
7: Yeah, it's very interesting.
8: To remind them of a kind of an Englishness that they were fighting for, I suppose.
7: An idyll, maybe. Yeah. But, yeah.
8: Because he is the sort of something about his close observation of the natural world and the which brings home the sort of countryside and
7: yes.
8: and if you're in 6 foot of mud in a Flanders trench, then that's something you'd perhaps like to switch on to.
7: Yes.
8: Yeah.
7: Yeah, and the continuity that we all can share actually at Selborne, anyone who wants to go there.
8: So, Susie, what have you been reading recently?
7: Well, I thought this time I'd actually talk a little more about one of the books I've been reading, because obviously, you know, this time of year, Richard and I went on holiday to Madeira, which was fantastic, and all we did was read. So I got through a lot. But I wanted to talk about Longbourn by Joe Baker.
8: Right.
7: Because also at the book event, it was recommended to me, whereas normally I kind of stumble upon books or listen to you. And I just like the idea of it, because the book opens, there could be no wearing of clothes without their laundering. And I really liked that idea, because if you read Jane Austen, I'm always thinking there are always traipsing off on country walks and so on.
8: Yes,
7: walks
8: in really beautiful important. White gowns.
7: All this, beribboned. Yeah. And there's the use of lie. So Sarah is the main character in it, who is one of the servants of the house at Longbourn, Pride and Prejudice. Keen readers will know. And she's got awful chilblains because this unending housework that they have to do. And I can really relate to the fact that no job is ever actually finished. It just one day rolls into the next in that sort of thing to get the Bennett household up and running. So it's the opposite of Bridgerton prettiness. Now, I'm also a very late adopter of Bridgerton. I sort of resisted it, but now I love it. I think it's completely, in some ways, utterly silly. Have you watched it?
8: I watched the first episode, and
7: okay.
8: I thought...
7: You thought no.
8: Well, you know, I think you've got to really buy into the concept of a kind of... And there's no reason why... I didn't think, oh, that's terrible.
7: No, I know
8: you're
7: not serious.
8: I just didn't think, you know, there's so much good stuff on. It didn't grab me enough to say, you're going to sit down and watch episode after episode of this thing. Because, I suppose it's... I quite like the humorous take on it, and I like the sort of modernness of the Georgian look.
7: Yes. I love the multiculturalism in a really real sense, not sort of carted in or colourblind or anything. That everybody is there from all walks of life, all nations,
8: right.
7: And I quite like the fact that there's no point made of it. They're just there.
8: Right.
7: So I quite like it from that point of view. But anyway, but people that have criticised Jane Austen for not having enough about the slave trade and violence at home with sort of flogging of soldiers and so on, it's all in here.
8: Okay.
7: So,
8: I should go back to it and then keep...
7: No, not in Bridgerton. Not in Bridgerton. Right, okay. Back to books.
8: Back to Longbourn.
7: Back to Longbourn. And there's enough of the plot of Pride and Prejudice. So if you love Austen, you can match the two novels chapter by chapter, which I think is really clever. It's a bit over the top for me. She's sort of really gone for it with the plot and her descriptions. But I will just end with two really appropriate similes, because I really love it when similes are good, but they're also appropriate to the person. So this is a housemaid. This is someone who only knows the domestic world. So she describes Jane Bennett as seeming to Sarah as sweet, soothing and undemanding as a baked milk pudding. I love that. Or she was on top of a carriage and travelling for the first time, and Sarah, and I love this, Sarah realises that speed is the ability to compress the world into folds and slip through them like a needle.
8: Right.
7: I love
8: there
7: it.
8: There you go.
7: Right,
8: nice,
7: that's it. That's me.
8: Well, I suppose, you know, it makes you realise that we see today, you know, we think, oh, I'm going to nip to such and such and pick up this from there, and it's 5 miles. You think, oh, just nip down there, yeah, nip down, pick it up, and come back again. It'll only take me 20 minutes to get there and back, or whatever it is. You realise that 5 mile journey is it's a day trip. You know, if you're having to walk it and trudge through ploughed fields and things to get from A to B, and
7: wash the clothes.
8: We take it for granted. So we do slip through those folds that we're unaware of, actually. Mm-hmm. We're mm-hmm. unaware of distance and unaware of time, because we have this ability to travel so fast that you know, you can be in a, and that always is like when you get on an aeroplane and you're going on a holiday to somewhere hot or something, you get off, you leave the drizzle behind at London, and then you're suddenly in somewhere and it's really hot, and you think, wow, I've travelled this massive distance and it's taken me 2 hours, you know, and it's kind of, it feels weird, really.
7: That's very much like a sharp needle.
8: Yeah.
7: I love it.
8: Piercing
7: now, how
8: through
7: about
8: the
7: you?
8: Folds of time. Well, one of the books, actually, I've been reading does pierce through the folds of time in a kind of quite a dramatic sort of way. It's Nonesuch by Francis Spufford, which is ostensibly, starts off as a book set in the beginning of the Blitz in London. There's a young woman who is she's very ambitious, and she is obviously very smart, but she's working as a kind of bit of a dog's body in a financial banking sort of outfit, where it's almost impossible for her to get promoted because she's a woman. So she is one of our characters. The other main character, or sort of less major, but is a guy who's a technical wizard in the early days of television. So these two form an unlikely sort of relationship, and things going on fine, and then suddenly we take a major twist when the supernatural sort of creeps in.
7: Oh!
8: And we have I won't give too much away,
7: no.
8: But basically, the whole future of civilization is at peril because some bad fascists are trying to subvert time and change things around so that that we don't get Churchill and we get Halifax instead.
7: Oh,
8: so anyway,
7: funny.
8: So that is quite interesting, but it's a gripping novel, and really quite surprising, and I like to be surprised in a novel.
7: What did Francis Spufford write before? Was that on Golden Hill?
8: On Golden Hill, about the Manhattan Island in the 18th century. And again, a story that you think is going in one direction, and then it sort of sweeps you round, and you realise what the main character is trying to do.
7: Would this be as big as that, do you think?
8: Or? So, that was his first novel, having established himself as a writer of non-fiction before that. This is... it appeals to a different clientele. I mean, it's like Cahokia Jazz, which is his previous one, was set in a kind of mythical jazz age in a place that doesn't actually exist.
7: Yeah, Cahokia. I wasn't keen on that.
8: So, but this is again, it's twisted. It's a sort of genre busting. You know, it's saying, well, I'm not going to write a fantasy book, and I'm not going to write a historical book. I'm going to just kind of mash them up a bit and bring the strengths of each genre into one book. So I really enjoyed this. I thought it was well done, and I rattled through it, and I really believed in the relationship at the heart of the story.
7: Oh, that's key.
8: So that's good. Another book that deals with a similar kind of period is a book called Intelligence by Robert Newman, which again I really enjoyed this book. It starts off in the sort of philosophy department in an Oxford college, where there's two brilliant young women and a couple of brilliant young men. and they're arguing about philosophy or discussing philosophy, and the war comes, and they all get involved in different ways in war work. It actually turns into quite an exciting book, but it's got a sort of sparkle about it. It's sort of clever people saying being clever and doing clever things. It's fun. It's also got plenty of humour in it. He's a comedian, I think, Robert Newman. I don't know his work, but I thought it was a really good novel. I really enjoyed it. Days of Light is something quite different by Megan Hunter, which is 6 days in the life of a woman. Again, it starts in 1938, a bit atonement-like, where there's just a day when something big happens at the end of the day. We won't say what it is, but that again affects the next 5 days, which we have over time, right up to 1999, where the last day happens.
7: Gosh.
8: We follow this person's journey to understand what's happened on that first day, and a kind of search for how to live her life, really. And so someone's described it as a bit like One Day meets Virginia Woolf. You know, it's kind of, so it's set in the world of art, of Charleston set of that.
7: Okay. And is there a kind of stream of consciousness?
8: It is very much. You see her. You're in her head most of the time.
7: Okay.
8: So, but it's really good. It's not a long novel, and would recommend that. And lastly, The Palm House by Gwendolyn Riley. This has had some absolutely fabulous reviews. I thought, I must read this, because everyone's, the literary world is talking about it.
7: I know nothing about it, though.
8: So it's not really about much.
7: Oh.
8: It sort of is and it isn't. It's about two people. They both work in the world of words. One is an editor on a slightly obscure history journal, who's our main character. And this friend, who is a washed-up hack but brilliant on something that's probably something like The Spectator, sort of Spectator adjacent kind of periodical.
7: Okay.
8: And so it's a story of their friendship, and it's quite a lot of her backstory in this book. It's a short book again. It's beautifully written. It's really, all her sentences are just a joy to read, and what she does with unravelling the story, what the story there is done beautifully. So I would really recommend that as well. The Palm House.
7: Is it contemporary? Or?
8: Yes.
7: Right. Okay.
8: So there you go. That's my reading of this
7: last month.
8: That's
7: your current reading. Yeah. Gosh, Tim, that's fantastic. Good.
8: Okay, we're really excited to be joined today by Izzy Broom. Hello, Izzy.
9: Hi, lovely to be here.
8: I was going to talk about her new book, The House of Hidden Letters. So I think the first thing, and Susie was here to answer lots of questions as well, but I think the first thing to do is tell us a little bit about the book.
9: Well, The House of Hidden Letters is a dual narrative romantic historical novel set in modern-day Greece and 1940s Greece. And the central question is, what would you do if you entered a property lottery for €1 and won yourself a little cottage on a remote Greek island? And that's exactly what happens to our central character, Skye, in the present day. She has a very good reason for leaving the UK and starting her life over somewhere else. But what she doesn't expect is to move into this house and find hidden within the walls a cachet of letters written in the 1940s at the start of the occupation.
7: And what's she doing finding them in the walls, is it?
8: Well, they've got the whole point about the thing is that this place is a bit of a ruin.
7: Oh, that sounds really exciting, Izzy. So why, how does she find it in the walls? What's she doing?
9: Well, when she first arrives, the first person to come and knock on her door is a local contractor and builder called Andreas.
7: Is he gorgeous?
9: He is a bit gorgeous, but he's a little bit stubborn. Like, gorgeous and stubborn, argumentative and kind, like all the good Greek men that I've met.
7: Yeah.
9: And he has a very particular way of doing things and a very particular way that he thinks things should be done when renovating a sort of traditional Greek property. So he very quickly becomes heavily involved in the renovations, and he doesn't like this chimney that's been bricked up in her house. He thinks it's ugly. In fact, he says to her, it's very ugly, and takes a mallet to it. And that's when they discover this bundle of letters. So
10: lucky it's only letters.
9: Well, they think it's a dead rat, but you don't really find them very often in Greece. So
8: and there are other things that get found throughout.
10: They're repercussions.
8: No, other things get found. Oh, right. So yes. It's not just the letters.
9: So letters is the first of many.
10: Oh, right. Yes. That's excellent.
9: Yeah.
8: So the book has actually got some quite serious issues going on. I mean, it looks, with the judicious use of pink on the cover,
9: yes, as if
8: this is going to be an all gentle little romance in the Greek sun. And it's a lot more than that, I would say.
9: I think that's a compliment.
10: I think that's a compliment. I think it looks to me like a classically really good Corelli mandolin, actually. It's not totally pink. It looks like it's a literary romance to me.
9: Yeah, I'm guessing the pink is... Well, they're picking out the bougainvillea. We'll call it the bougainvillea pink. It's giving that sort of Greek flavour. And I think they really want to go for the summer reads market, the people that are looking for a book to take on their holidays with them. And something like this is just fantastic for that and hopefully stands out on the shelf.
10: Well, we're drilling down as well because this month Tim and I were talking about there was an agent that went to the London Book Fair who said that particularly romance has got many, many, many subdivisions. We talked in that case about horror, but also romance is the sort of like not just it would be a summer beach read or something as it used to be, but now it's a Greek holiday, close proximity,
9: there's many tropes. And I think crime also has tropes as well, actually. You sort of had the unreliable narrator, the alcoholic cop, and all this kind of tropes. So I think you'll find them in all fiction, but I think because of the rise of TikTok and BookTok,
10: yes,
9: and people wanting to categorise books very specifically and liking very specific things.
10: I think it's more categorisation than trope.
9: Yeah, perhaps.
10: I think absolutely. I take your point about the TikTok.
9: And I think it's much harder to get people's attention now and sell them something quickly, so they want to make it very clear what you're going to get up front. And with this, I guess if they try to incorporate everything about the story, the romance, and the more sort of macabre history elements, it might misfire.
8: Sure, and also her backstory, which we gradually learn what
10: it is. Skye's backstory.
8: Yeah, we gradually learn as it goes on why she's taken up this offer. She's clearly a certain level of distress and unhappiness, and where's that come from? And gradually we understand why it's there, and then there's an element of jeopardy about somebody arriving, and then there's the resolution, which I thought was great. I really enjoyed it, actually.
10: Is it written in the first person? Is it close?
9: A third.
10: Oh, lovely! I love a close third.
9: Yes, I
10: just prefer it as a narrative.
9: It's my preferred reading as well.
10: Yeah.
8: Although it also it's kind of got the letters from the letters, which are,
10: I don't know whether you call
8: that a third person or it's, but, and. Epistolatory.
9: That's the only example that breaks my rule is, you know, give me a potato literary peeled pie.
10: Yes.
9: I can never say the title in that book. The Guernsey Literary and Potato Peeled Pie Society. There you go. Or, you know, like The Correspondent recently. And that is just letter writing in particular. You just feel so close to those characters and it's a really intimate way of telling a story, which I love.
10: Yes.
9: But generally, my rule is, I'd love to do an apostolate novel one day. It's on the list.
8: So, the other thing was the letters, because of the nature of the war, don't ever get sent. So they're all... And kind of she knows that then probably not ever going to get sent. So they're almost like a diary.
10: Oh, lovely.
8: It reveals slowly as the letters go on. It's, you know, it's great.
10: It's almost in real time. So as we're reading the book, so she's reading the letters and it's revealed sense of the pace.
9: Yes, as the modern day people are learning, we're also learning about the past because we're living through it through Katerina's eyes, who's the girl who was living in the house at the time of the occupation. But she begins by writing letters she received letters from someone that's left the island, and then her diary entries are letters back to him, but it's her only way of talking to him when he's not there. I think she does it to feel close. Yeah. Yeah, and also because everybody's sick of her moaning, being stroppy all the time. She's quite a stroppy 18-year-old, and she's very forthright in her views and very, I would say, ahead of her time in terms of how it was in Greece at that time. She has no time for all these kind of conservative women should be in the kitchen type opinions of Greek men. She's breaking out.
10: It's more like Florentes.
9: Yeah,
8: it's
9: yeah.
8: Partly also because the parents are away. They're off. They're off the scene. Okay. So therefore, therefore she grows up with her sister, who is always telling her off and saying that, but she's not really being told off like she would be by fierce mama.
10: Yeah.
8: So it is. That's a different. So it strikes me this is going to be something else to come after this. So
9: yes.
8: Because we get left in, there's a certain number of things that aren't tied up. And do you have
10: so as in a book series, do you mean?
8: Well, yes. I mean, one or two or three? Or
9: yes, well, I'm editing the second one at the moment, which is The House of Broken Promises, which will be out next March.
10: Great titles you've got.
9: Yes, but with the help of Penguin, actually. They came up with this one, and they've also come up with the next, which I think is perfect, so... Right. And they're the ones that know about marketing and sales, so they're the experts. So I let them get on with
10: it. I know. Yeah. And yet here you are. No, I'm joking.
9: It's my job to fill the cover and Zedra to make it.
10: Yes. Right. Yeah, the pages. I know you as Isabel Broon. So is this marking a change of genre, or not really genre, is it, but a shift in any way?
9: Yeah, we had a conversation at the beginning because this is the first book that has historical elements for me.
10: Okay.
9: I've written 12 other novels that are all set in different locations around the world, so I do a lot of escapist fiction, but they've all been modern day, and I think they just wanted to signal that change slightly.
10: Okay.
9: And we were going to go with a full pseudonym, which would have been fine, but actually we decided in the end just to, well, they decided, they said, how about Izzy Broom?
10: And that's quite nice.
9: I think people will still know that's me.
10: See what we did here.
9: Yeah. But it's fine. It's great. And it was my first book that's got its own US deal as well, so that was quite exciting.
10: Oh, well done.
9: I went to New York to see it in Barnes & Noble, and that was quite a moment.
10: That's brilliant.
9: Yeah, bucket list tick.
8: Fantastic. How brilliant. And so is it going to be more than two, or is it? We don't know yet.
9: I have plotted the third one.
8: Brilliant.
10: What's the deal?
9: Well, I'd signed a two-book deal, but hopefully we'll sign another two-book deal soon.
8: Fantastic.
9: No pressure, Penguin. But they seem quite happy so far, so... As long as people, are interested in the characters and want to learn more about the six people that have won these houses, because they'll each get a book of their own. That's the plan.
10: So six books?
9: Six books.
8: Right, because actually the other characters, you know, I wanted to know more about these other characters, but obviously I need to be patient. I will find that out in time. Brilliant. Okay, Adam and...
10: So you haven't done a J.K. Rowling, you don't know... Or do you know who the sixth person will be and what their adventure, let's call it?
9: Yes, I wanted right from the start when I began plotting to know how the story in the past ended. And I think the modern day story has got a bit more wriggle room in terms of what happens within those 2 or 3 years that they're there. But in the past, I think I had to be able to see it, the whole thing.
10: So if you do read it, if you do get hooked, you will see the whole past unfold.
9: You will.
10: Lovely.
9: Yeah. Yeah,
10: very
9: you
10: satisfying.
9: Can also read them as standalones.
10: Of course.
9: That's the plan. Yeah.
8: Yeah.
10: But don't.
8: Keep
9: start
8: going.
9: At the beginning.
8: Keep going,
9: Go for the pink.
8: Yeah.
10: Well, Izzy, you're here because you're going to be interviewed by friend of the programme, Katie Marsh. So how does that come about? Are you friends?
9: Yes.
10: In real life? Or?
9: We are. We met about 10 years ago, so we have the same agent. And we were both invited to a lady author's drinks in London. And we were all just, you know, working the room as you do. And we met and we started chatting. We just sort of fell in friend love immediately. So we've been really good friends ever since. And it's been lovely. We've done lots of sort of bookish, fun bookish things together and retreats and a lot of long voice notes on WhatsApp where we go, I can't write, I've forgotten how. And then pull our socks up and do it anyway.
10: I think it's essential.
9: Yeah.
10: I really do.
8: Yeah, that's great. Okay, well, thanks very much for coming in, I'm looking forward to this evening.
9: My pleasure.
10: I'm looking forward to reading it.
9: Yes, well, I hope if anyone's listening and enjoys it, please do drop me a line, let me know what you thought.
10: Oh, excellent. Is that via your website, is it?
9: Yep, you can find me on my website, or I'm on social media as Isabel Broom. But if you search for Izzy Broom, you'll find me.
10: I'll find you anyway.
9: I'm a one-off.
10: We'll put all the details, as ever, on our website.
7: Well, that was great. And Katie herself is going to be our guest in July.
8: Absolutely looking forward to that. And she's coming, but we've also got her coming in November to head up a crime panel.
7: Oh.
8: With S.J. Bennett and I think some others as well, but she's working on some...
7: Oh, fab, you know how I love crime.
8: Yes, she's working on that at the moment.
7: So what have we got to look forward to, Tim?
8: Well, there's a couple of big hardback novels coming out that I wanted to talk about. Midnight Train by Matt Haig. Mm. Now, he published a book called Midnight Library about 5 years ago now, I think it was, which is about a person in near-death experience and what happened.

0: so popular, wasn't it?
1: It was very big for us, as was the Dutch House, actually, and I think she is a really terrific writer. The third big novel we've got coming out is Land by Maggie O'Farrell.
0: Oh, yes!
1: Which is going to be a big publishing event, because she's now, with the success of the film Hamlet. And also the other book she's done recently, it's going to be really big, this.
0: And it's a bit of a departure, isn't it? Well, every one of her books is slightly different.
1: She doesn't do the same thing twice. No. She likes to keep herself... I think it's probably a publisher's nightmare, because the publishers like to just, you know, exactly where you are.
0: Yeah.
1: Now you're picking the same book coming out, new book, the same... Yeah. You know, same style of stuff. You know, your readers are going to love this, because you're going to get the same game. And this is not what Maggie O'Farrell does. So this book is set in Ireland in the middle of the 19th century, just after the potato famine. And I think it's from what I've heard. I haven't read it yet. It is quite a tough, gritty read. It's not your Bridgerton stuff. It's not fancy and frilly. This is gritty stuff.
0: Listener, he didn't curl his upper lip. I promise.
1: But it's meant to be very good. But I haven't read it. Two books are coming out in paperback that are going to be big. The Correspondent by Virginia Evans, and I think we've talked about this before.
0: Yep.
1: It's been shortlisted for the Women's Prize, and Whatever the merits of that shortlisting are concerned, it's going to be very, very popular, I think. It's a book of letters and emails going backwards and forwards,
0: epistolatory.
1: Epistolatory is a great word, isn't it? The other one, big paperback novel coming out, is What We Can Know by Ian McEwan.
0: Oh, yeah. I couldn't get on with that, and I know you really rated it, didn't you?
1: Yeah, I did. Yeah, no, I always feel nicely challenged by an Ian McEwan novel.
0: Yes.
1: And this one is set in the kind of near future, and it's also a book about a poem. So, I mean, it is not for everybody. It's not everyone's cup of tea, but I really liked it.
0: You have to care about the finding of the poem. But I love sometimes you just love the idea of a book, don't you? And I love the idea of us being a little island.
1: Well, that's the thing.
0: I think
1: there's plenty in this book that isn't necessarily about the poem. So, I'm not an expert on poetry, and there is a sort of it's slightly tongue in cheek, the whole thing about the poem, because
0: I can't remember what it's called.
1: Well, it's the style of it.
0: It's like a really, really, really hard sonnet, isn't it?
1: Yes, and but that's not really the point, because there's a love story going on here, and there's a book about the near future and environmental catastrophe. So there is plenty to get your teeth into, even if you're not that interested in weirdly structured
0: poetry.
1: Whatever
0: they're called.
1: Yeah, okay. In other books that we've got coming, Istanbul by Özlem Warren. Now, she is a Turkish chef, and this is a book all about the great food of Istanbul. And the exciting thing is she's coming to Peacefield.
0: Oh!
1: And she's going to... we're going to...
0: Are you going to cook?
1: Well, Sally is going to be interviewing her up at Madeleine's Kitchen. And
0: perfect.
1: They're going to be putting on some food, and it's going to be a really fun evening.
0: Tim,
1: actually.
0: When? Ish.
1: You've got me
0: next
1: there, because
0: month?
1: I'm... No, it's not for a little while.
0: Oh, right, okay. So we'll have the date.
1: And I'm not doing, because I'm away, so
0: right, okay.
1: Sadly, but I can't think when that is. I think it probably is in July, because...
0: But it's fine, it's not imminent.
1: Not
0: so
1: imminent.
0: That
1: you've got plenty of time to
0: brilliant.
1: Get your tickets, but head up to Madness for
0: wonderful.
1: That. Traitor's Circle by Jonathan Friedland is coming out, which is the book about set during Germany during the war, non-fiction. The traitors who got lots of people killed during the war. But that did really well in hardback, and that's coming out in paperback. Arundhati Roy's biography Mother Mary Comes to Me, about the story of her relationship with her mother, and that was, again, wonderfully reviewed, and I'm sure that will do well. Anthony Hopkins has got the paperback of his autobiography, We Did Okay, Kid, coming. And Tristan Gooley, who came to see us at Selborne, at Gilbert White Books Day, the paperback of that, Hidden Seasons, is coming out, and I really would recommend that. It's a fascinating look at the

0: different the different things that one can spot during the different times of the year, and it's
1: it always makes you see things differently. Yeah. Walks become different, and so on. No, that's brilliant.
2: Well, it's Susie Wild here, and I'm in Selborne at the home of Gilbert White on a beautiful spring afternoon, where the landscape always feels to me, even the quality of the light, as if it's, I mean, almost in a conversation with the past.
1: Yeah.
2: But in fact, I'm in conversation with author Jenny Uglow, whose latest book, actually not your latest book, it says your latest, but your latest is Edward Lear, isn't it?
1: No, this is the latest.
2: This is the latest. Look at me. Great starts of our time. I'm here with author Jenny Uglow, whose latest book, A Year with Gilbert White, walks us through the seasons in his company. Jenny, it's such a pleasure to meet you. Now, you've mentioned a lot that Gilbert White observes small everyday details of nature, which we say watching. You spent a year alongside him. So did you find your own way of looking at the natural world changing as you were in his company?
1: Oh, yes, definitely. I did. And I decided to write it. I took a year in his diaries, which he kept for many years, and I thought I would write it beginning in January, as he did. Maybe not every day, because I think he sometimes left it for a few days, but all the way through. And it certainly made me look far more closely at what flowers were coming out, when the trees were budding. Things like the hazel catkins. things like the hazel catkins, the way that the pollen went down the valley, the tiny little hazel flowers. I looked at things and listened to things, particularly birds, in a way that I don't think I had really done before.
2: That's really interesting. And you note that he begins almost like a hawk hovering over Selborne in his description of everything. And I thought, in a way, we'd start now perhaps with a drone. It would be our modern version of it. But a similar sort of, don't you find so many films and so on start now with that overview?
1: That's true. Well, he does that because he starts his book, which was published in 1789, in quite a conventional way, which is telling you where Selborne is. So it's as if he's got the map in front of him, and actually he's looking down from above. So he tells you it's in the northeast corner of Hampshire, but then he moves down and he tells you what it's like, what the soil's like, what the landscape's like. He tells you about this wonderful hill of the Hanger, and he tells you about the streams, one going, as it were, north to the Thames, and one going south to Sussex, so that you feel Selborne, you feel the landscape spreading out. And then he will go right down and tell you the different kinds of soil that you find at different points.
2: I love it. Do you think it's do you think we've lost that sort of attention, that sort of depth of attention today, or do you think we're slowly recovering it?
1: Oh, I think we're slowly recovering it. One of the really enjoyable aspects of writing the book, and there were many, was being in touch with many, many local natural history societies or specialist natural history societies. So, scholars who knew everything about moss, when I wasn't sure about, because there's a funny point at which he said the flowers of the moss, and I thought moss don't have flowers, so you get in touch with an expert who say no, it's not a flower, it's a bract, etc. And I think that there is a great range of people, and also just we're so encouraged to do citizen science, to count the birds, to count the butterflies, to feel it's our responsibility.
2: Yeah, it's absolutely interesting. And I feel in your book it's as if you're walking beside him in conversation with him across the seasons. Now, I wondered, did he ever resist your expectations when you were sort of thinking about it? Because sometimes in my fiction, my characters sometimes almost go, no, I'm not going to do that. I think you'll find I would do this. Did you find a similar thing with him?
1: He didn't surprise me in what he did, but I think that he doesn't talk much about his feelings. He talks, you sense his enjoyment and you sense his distress, or you sense he's miserable because it's cold, or he's upset that something hasn't arrived in the post.

0: But you don't know his inner feelings. You don't. He never says, "I would have liked to have got married, but I couldn't afford it," or "I don't want to get married because actually women don't appeal to me." You know, so you don't know that side of his life very well.
1: So did your sense of him shift as the seasons changed?
0: I became fonder of him, but as you know, presumably when you're writing fiction, you become involved with your characters in a way that you don't expect. I became very fond of his huge extended family, all of which, you know, were interesting, all of whom helped him and sort of pushed him to finally write his wretched book that he'd been writing for 20 years.
1: Yeah, absolutely. I was fascinated to read, and I didn't know, that soldiers took copies of his book into the trenches with him.
0: Apparently.
1: Do you think that's because you also note that it was sort of almost like the Romantic movement made a copse more than a stand of trees, and it became a place for a tryst or something.
0: Yes.
1: Do you think there's still that aspect in World War One?
0: Yes, I think so. And I think that he does write very much about the farms and the village and the local pond and things like that. And I think that especially for soldiers who come from the country, they would recognise maybe the problem that the farmer's having with his rick, which burns down, or you know, if they've been out hunting themselves when they're kids or getting nests, they'd remember that. So it's a particular time. I think people, you know, men growing up at the end of the 19th century, even though it's a whole century before, would still recognise the kind of community that Gilbert White's talking about. So it's like a sort of a magical or idealised version of home for them.
1: That's wonderful. There was so much magic thinking World War One, wasn't it? Well, Jenny, thank you so much. We should all slow down and take time to watch narrowly the world outside our
0: indeed.
1: Own door.
0: Yes.
1: And beautifully illustrated, A Year with Gilbert White is out now. And if you find yourself in Selborne in any season, I bet you start seeing it differently once you've read it.
0: Oh, thank you. How lovely. That's all right.
2: So that was really interesting, Susie. Well done.
1: Yeah, great. So, Tim, what have you got coming up in One Tree?
2: So, we've got the usual book clubs coming up. We've got Seascraper.
1: Oh.
2: Is coming up on the 27th of May. That's a set in the northwest of England. It's a very atmospheric novel. Cry, the Beloved Country. We're doing for our classic book club.
1: Yeah, I haven't read that for years.
2: Yeah, I read it. I must have read it a couple of years ago, actually. We did it for one of our book clubs, my other non-shop
1: Your
2: clubs.
1: Non-shop.
2: Everyone really enjoyed it, actually. I wasn't completely sure about it. I think it, you know, but there's lots and lots to talk about there.
1: True.
2: And that's 17th of June. And before that, the week before that, we've got Lucy Foley, who is coming to One Tree on the 9th of June. She's doing something rather interesting, actually. She's coming to... I'm going to be interviewing her and having a chat with her, but it's not organised by me. It's organised by the Rosebery Foundation, and your ticket, should you buy a ticket and come along, will entitle you to enter a draw.
1: Ooh.
2: to be a character in her next novel.
1: Oh, perfect!
2: So if you fancy being immortalised in fiction, definitely come along to that, because Lucy is getting a bigger and bigger reputation. For her writing. And she's certainly going fast.
1: Well,
2: she's got a big
1: deserved.
2: Book coming out in the autumn, actually, on sort of using, again, an Agatha Christie kind of style book, but also using Miss Marple on a skiing holiday in the Alps.
1: Oh, that's hilarious.
2: In a period.
1: I've got a vision of Margaret Rutherford on skis.
2: Well, exactly. I think that's what you should have, that vision. But that is a murderer. Somebody arrives at the cape off the cable car with a ski stick through there.
1: Brilliant!
2: Through
1: I can't
2: their
1: wait.
2: But so
1: that'd be really good.
2: That's coming.
1: So if you missed any of the books or any of the dates, we'll put them all on the website. So just check it out on Shine Radio.
2: Fantastic. Well, thanks again, Susie. It's been another fascinating session.
1: I love listening to you, Tim. And also, don't forget, we're on DAB Digital now, so you can pick us up on your speakers or in the car, which is where I mostly listen now.
2: Brilliant.
1: Till next time.
3: 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It was edited by Richard Wilde.

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1: A man who's accused of selling toxic chemicals online has pleaded guilty to aiding suicides in Canada but won't be tried here in the UK. Kenneth Law is alleged to have sold products which are linked to the deaths of 73 British people. Philosophy student Thomas Parfitt from Surrey died aged 22 after purchasing a substance sold to him by the former chef. His father David is frustrated that authorities in the UK won't pursue a legal case.
2: I see these decisions as really people not thinking about the root cause. It's immensely frustrating that there doesn't seem to be any effort to really understand the lessons here. Why, after 4.5, nearly 5 years after Tom's death, this still happened?
1: Donald Trump's locked in talks to decide whether he should sign off on an extension to the ceasefire with Iran. A framework of a deal is thought to be in place, but it has yet to be signed off by both sides. It would reportedly extend the truce for 60 days and launch talks on the future of Iran's nuclear program. Two men have been jailed after killing another motorist while driving at speeds of up to 139 miles an hour. Uzwayes Hussein and Usman Mahmoud, who'd both inhaled nitrous oxide, ran a red light and crashed into another car, killing 50-year-old Sylvester Abayomi. The head of the World Health Organization has flown into the Democratic Republic of Congo as the Ebola crisis worsens. The current outbreak has caused at least 220 deaths and more than 900 infections. Dr. Tedros Adhanom Ghebreyesus says they're doing all they can to help.
3: They're not alone. We are here to support. And we understand their pain, but we also understand that they have the energy and all that it needs to stop this.
1: And one in four first-class letters are delivered late. New stats have found the Royal Mail's way off its target of 93%, but insists its service is getting better. That's the latest from Radio News Hub. I'm David Hall.
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4: And a very good evening from the Shine Radio Weather Desk. Temperatures begin to cool this evening with temperatures of around 19 degrees for the 9:05 sunset. There is a slight chance of rain between 5 and 6 p.m, but some sunshine will return around 7 p.m, with cloud remaining also over this period. The night to follow will be clear with a gentle breeze of around 7 miles per hour. Tomorrow, sunrise will be at 4:57 and the day will be mostly clear skies with some cloud developing at midday and temperatures up to 26 degrees.
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6: 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Now, due to unforeseen personal circumstances, we're not able to record a new episode for you each month, so for the next couple of months, we're going to be repeating some previous recordings from the archive. 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Drink responsibly. 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And if you've got questions for the show, please don't hesitate to email in to Shine Radio. 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
1: Hello!
0: Welcome to
1: Drinking with Phil and Max.
0: And it's June!
1: I know! Blossom and sunshine and gorgeousness all around us, Phil. It's June.
0: Flaming June, as we used to say.
1: Really?
0: Although at the moment it's rather damp.
1: Well, I mean,
0: cloudy,
1: the weather has
0: June.
1: Been somewhat erratic. I'm hopeful that the sunshine will appear. Lots going on, though. What have we got to talk about this month?
0: I've just come back from Turkey, so obviously I found all about the drinking culture in Turkey.
1: Yes, which is quite interesting. I'm going to do a little feature on Corsica.
0: Corsica.
1: Yeah,
0: some interesting things going on there.
1: There are some interesting things going on there.
0: We will share the news of our exams because we've now both got results.
1: We have both
0: we've
1: got results.
0: We've done the exams, we've got results.
1: I wasn't expecting to have
0: to tell you,
1: but I have got some news and we'll share that with you. Likewise, we've got some wine news actually. Shall we start with that, Phil?
0: Well, let's get on with it. First and foremost, of course, we must mention FizzFest.
1: Oh, of course we must. Now, in the past, we've been to FizzFest, but neither of us were able to go this year. When is it? It's the 23rd of June.
0: It is, and this year it's being held at The Grange.
1: Mm-hmm.
0: And if you go to vineyardsofhampshire.co.uk, you'll be able to buy yourself a ticket.
1: Excellent. So look out for the masterclasses and get pre-booked in for those if you can as well, because some of those you have to pre-book for. But obviously it's always worth having a ticket and turning up to go and sample the wares of
0: all
1: the very, very delicious producers. So and good luck to everyone.
0: Yeah. If you do go, drop us a line, because we can't.
1: Yeah, we can't. So let us know how it is. I like the Grange, Phil. It's a nice vineyard.
0: Now, what about what's going on in other news?
1: Mm.
0: So I have got some great news for you. I have got amazing news. This is absolutely brand new, hot off the press. There has been a study in the Journal of Alzheimer's Disease that has found that a glass of red wine every day and eating cheese and a weekly meal of lamb helps to reduce the risk of dementia due to the levels of proteins in your brain.
1: Oh, wow.
0: Now, this study is by the Iowa State University, but they looked at 1,800 Brits from the UK Biobank, aged 46 to 77, at last an age range that I still fit into.
1: Yeah.
0: And they found too much salt was the worst thing you could do.
1: Okay.
0: And that impaired your cognitive function. But a daily dose of red wine and cheese, oh.
1: Do you know what would be really interesting, having read that now, is to understand what the prevalence of dementia is in like things like the French population or the Italian population, where it's much more culturally normal to have like wine and cheese like that. That must surely be the next study that comes off the back of that.
0: If that's changing, because the drinking is falling off a little bit in some of those cultures.
1: Yeah, but it's not about volume there, is it? It's like a glass of wine, but not necessarily a glass every day, I guess.
0: Interesting. There's another study to be done. I bet somebody's already doing it.
1: I bet somebody's already onto that, because would you not want to do that? That would be amazing.
0: Now,
1: I mean, like all things, though, we have to take these things in moderation, don't we? So let's look at all of your evidence before making a lifestyle decision on that basis.
0: Take them with a pinch of salt.
1: So the other exciting news that you might have seen this, it made me laugh. There's a think tank called the Tax Policy Associates who did an experiment with their privacy policy. So that thing that always pops up on a website and that you're supposed to read all of the terms and conditions and tick and agree to and all the rest of it.
0: 58 pages or something.
1: Yeah, sort of semi-legalese and stuff like that. One of them put a little childish protest in their privacy policy to see whether anybody reads it or not, and said that the first person to reply would win a bottle of wine. And so 3 months after publishing it, somebody claimed that bottle of wine. So good for that person for reading it all. I don't know who they were, but hurrah for them. It's been claimed now, so you can't go to the website and go and claim it for yourself anymore.
0: And it was good wine. They got a bottle of Chateau de Sales from Pomerol.
1: Oh, very nice.
0: That's
1: not to be sniffed at, is it really? That's one of the really good appellations, so lovely.
0: The thing I like, the guy who did this was the head of the organisation, Dan Needy.
1: Yeah.
0: Don't know how needy he is being in charge of a tax organisation. But anyway, he said he was inspired by Van Halen.
1: Okay.
0: Who had
1: rock band,
0: the
1: yeah.
0: rock band.
1: Yeah.
0: Who had a rider in their contract that said they had to be provided with a big bowl of M&Ms, but with all the brown ones taken out.
1: Oh, that's mean, isn't it? Does anybody read the detail?
0: Does anybody ever read the detail? And of course, yeah, they could smash the place up if they didn't have their M&Ms.
1: Oh, gosh.
0: I don't think the tax associate people
1: I don't mean it, but I like that. It's a really clever little way of making people pay attention, isn't it?
0: searching around, always looking out for interesting wine stuff, I found some interesting laws relating to wine.
1: Have you, Phil?
0: I have. And amazingly, all of the ones I'm going to mention are still in effect.
1: Right.
0: So, there's one in France.
1: Right.
0: Which was created by Napoleon.
1: Well, that's quite a while ago then. Yeah.
0: It is indeed. And he created a law requiring French winemakers to provide 1% of their wine to the state for the army.
1: Okay.
0: Now, whilst the army no longer gets 1% of the wine output of France,
1: disappointing for them.
0: They do get the equivalent
1: right.
0: in skins and pips and pulp, so the pomace from the pressing,
1: yeah.
0: and the state then go and turn that into industrial alcohol.
1: That's really interesting, because it's like, otherwise it would be wasted, you know, so it's got, at least it's going to some purpose. But what? How strange that they've managed to keep that law in place.
0: We've got a couple of others.
1: We have. So in Kansas, the fabulous state of Kansas, it's technically illegal to drink any wine from a teacup, Phil.
0: Yeah, not in Kansas anymore.
1: I'm not in Kansas anymore, no, but
0: because you want to drink your wine out of a teacup.
1: I can drink my wine out of whatever I like, thank you very much. I mean, you know, I tend to drink it out of a glass, but if I want to drink it out of a teacup so nobody knows what I'm sipping in the afternoon, then so be it, Phil. Perhaps that's why they introduced it. Too many afternoon tipsies.
0: Perhaps for the ladies. But, if you go to Pennsylvania...
1: Okay.
0: Still on the statute books... A man must obtain a note of permission from his wife before purchasing any form of alcohol for consumption.
1: Really?
0: and you say women don't have the power?
1: I cannot believe that is still on the statute books. And I cannot believe that anybody would ever enforce that now. That's so funny. But let's go to Utah, Phil. Because if you go to a wine tasting in Utah, and I don't know about Utah wines, so I don't know what they might be tasting. It's technically illegal to swallow the wine. You have to spit it out. So while it's custom and practice, if you're doing a proper tasting, to spit it out so that you don't become inebriated and are able to taste many, many samples, in Utah, you have to spit it out. I can only suggest that says something about the quality of Utahese wine.
0: Well, surely, if it was terrible, they'd say, you must swallow it.
1: Well, I don't know, genuinely, and I'm going to go and look this up now, because I've got no idea.
0: We're
1: going
0: to have to find out about Utah wine.
1: I don't know whether they even make wine in Utah, because isn't it like some giant dusty salt bowl of...
0: Wine is made in every state in America.
1: Is it?
0: One.
1: And which one is it not made in?
0: Alaska.
1: Oh, yeah, true. Far north.
0: Oh, excuse me, what state is it not made in? Alaska, you see. Alaska.
1: If you have to explain the joke, Phil, it's not funny.
0: I enjoyed it. Anyway, that's the news. In a change to our custom and practice, we're moving on from having a grape of the month to having a region of the month, which will allow us to spread our wings even wider than before.
1: Yes, and we won't come up with quite so many arcane grape facts for you, which might make it a little bit more interesting as we go on. Anyway, I'm going to start with Corsica, because this is something I didn't really know about, but discovered quite a lot about on my wine course, and it was really, really interesting. Well, I was interested in it. The first thing was, I hadn't really registered that Corsica is, obviously it's a part of France, but
0: indeed,
1: it's an important wine-producing region, so viticulture is the most important activity in Corsica, with dairy production second, so agriculture is still very, very firmly there. But on that tiny little island, which is closer to Italy than it is to France, wine production is huge. So about two-thirds of the wine production is done by cooperatives, with about four or five different companies taking care of the bulk of it. Most of it ends up in French supermarkets. Small amounts of it are AOC production, so like higher quality. The majority of it comes out as IGP, so Ile de Beauté, or the Mediterranean IGP, which also covers like Rhone and Provence. So that gives you an idea about like some of the volume of production is kind of blended and, you know, used in different ways. But it's going, both the Mediterranean is going to France to be produced, and it's mostly produced in Provence, that particular IGP. So that's kind of, that gives you an idea sort of what's going on. But there is increasingly now a shift towards some of the artisanal wine, because there's a little culture with the vignerons who are trying to rediscover some of the ancient varieties and redevelop a kind of a really interesting and very unique wine culture, mm-hmm. which is what I think is quite interesting and why it's so painful that it's quite hard to get hold of this stuff, because some of this would be super interesting.
0: Well, it's all going to be low volume, isn't it?
1: Well, it is low
0: tiny,
1: volume.
0: Tiny, tiny volume.
1: Totally, and it's mainly consumed on the island and by tourists, largely speaking. So get these to Corsica if you want to have a go, and I probably will want to have a go at some point. But the majority of the production that they're doing is biodynamic and organic because mm-hmm. they're interested in that kind of approach. And obviously the island, we'll talk about the weather and the climate and stuff like that, is quite conducive to that. There are some specific disease
0: there
1: risks.
0: There is Mediterranean climate.
1: Well, absolutely, but there's some really interesting factors that sit with it. But the varieties that they're choosing to grow are some of the really ancient ones. So, and I can't really pronounce them. So I think there's one called Brustien and one called Qualtiacchio, and there's one called Rimenez. So, like, please don't pronunciation. But they're kind of some of the really old varieties that they've been recreating. But the challenge they've got is getting those recognised by the French wine authorities because they're super ancient and they're not being produced in significant enough volumes for them to be within the wine rules for AOP. So literally, they're just basically...
0: It's just Vin de France.
1: It's Vin de France. So you have to know what you're looking for, and it makes it really hard for them to compete, and also means that they can't necessarily, because we're biased and we think Vin de France is like bucket wine, basically. You know, we're not going to pay the higher price for it. So they've got some really interesting challenges going on with Corsica, you know, with some of that sort of stuff. But anyway, we've talked about ancient varieties. Should we have a little history trot, Phil?
0: Oh, you love a bit of history.
1: I know we love a bit of wine history. Who do we normally talk about, Phil? Mainly, we start with whether the grape was introduced by the Romans or the Phoenicians. But this lot actually is a group called the Phoceans, who inhabited the island first, and they were essentially Greek settlers. So, you know, before the Romans, they were the Greeks. The Greeks moved out of Greece and started to move their way around the Mediterranean. They were overtaken by other tribes and cultures, largely then by the Romans. But they, the Phoceans, settled on the island in 570 BCE. So, technically speaking, making Corsica the oldest French wine region, except that Corsica wasn't recognised as a French region until the 1700s. So Marseille is still technically the oldest wine-growing region in France.
0: Okay.
1: So there you go. That's your little bit there. But the Romans took over. So from about 2 BCE till about the 5th century, when the empire declined, the Romans were there doing their jam, doing all their stuff. So subsequently, when you go to Corsica, there's some nice Roman stuff to see. There's some ancient vineyards. There's all those sorts of things. And then what happened culturally was that with the decline of the Roman Empire, the Saracens and the Moorish pirates, Phil.
0: Moorish pirates?
1: Moorish pirates and the Saracens were raiding, and they often raided the coast, and they raided so frequently, and the coast was where the vineyards were, they raided so frequently that pretty much everybody moved inland and lived up the mountains.
0: Okay. Well, until, I can see why you would.
1: You can see why you would, absolutely, because you're going to be invaded, until about the 11th century. So we're talking like a barren wasteland, basically from the 5th century to the 11th century, when the Pope got involved.
0: It's always the priests and the monks.
1: Well, there's a lot that goes on with
0: this.
1: So Pisa, the city-state of Pisa, captured Corsica on the instructions of the Pope, and viticulture started again at the behest of the Vatican. Pope obviously wanted some drink. They did quite a lot, but one of the main things that they did was introduce a clone of the Sangiovese grape.
0: Okay.
1: Which is called Neoluccio, and now it's one of the most widely planted varieties on the island still. And I'll talk about that in a little bit. So that's why that was really important. And then from the 13th to the 15th century, the Italian state of Genoa ruled the island, and they introduced some of the really strict wine laws, varietal laws, production laws and things like that that the Italians had. Mm-hmm. So that we started to develop agriculture. In 1768, Genoa ceded control to the French. In fact, Corsicans had been largely self-governing since about 1755, so actually the French had to go and conquer by force to gain Corsica, and that's how they've ended up with it. And then what follows on from there is that in 1769, a certain emperor called Napoleon was born.
0: Now, that's where I thought you were going with the history, but you went
1: makes it way more interesting, because you've got a history of viticulture under the Romans that disappeared because you were being invaded by pirates, that came back when the Italians came with the Pope. So way more interwoven than that. It's terribly interesting.
0: So are you a French winemaker, an Italian winemaker?
1: You're physically closer to Italy still, yeah. But now it's French. So in 1769, Napoleon was born to Corsican vineyard owners in Ajaccio. And so he rose to power in 1799 and then was emperor in 1804. So under Napoleon's rule, Corsica was essentially granted free trade agreements with France. And so tax and duties were waived. Voila, wine trade, boom.
0: And they never looked back.
1: Well, they had a small issue with what do you think might have happened in France in around 1887, Phil?
0: Ooh, was that the phylloxera?
1: Yeah, so the phylloxera, neatly followed by two world wars.
0: Oh yeah, the world wars, yeah,
1: absolutely,
0: I remember those,
1: the two of those, because Corsica was strategically positioned, shall we say, in the Mediterranean. So it, absolutely, the island was totally decimated, and so was the viticulture. Interesting, we did a feature about Algeria not that long ago when I came back from there. So when Algeria became independent from France, the French colonials leaving Algeria all moved to Corsica to redevelop the viticulture. So come the 1960s, they're starting to plant really high producing varieties, high yield, and trying to build things up. And there were some incentives, agricultural incentives for investment in machinery and things like that, that went on into the 60s and 70s and 80s and stuff like that. So it's had loads of different resurgences, and its strategic position is what makes that really interesting, because it's just waves and waves of history. And this is why I love wine, because you get all this history stuff that goes on with it, but it's all of that stuff that's going on around you and all that social stuff that's having an impact on what you're producing, how you're producing it, and when. As an island though, Phil, it's very hot and dry. So we have to think about it is in the Mediterranean, but it's buffeted by a number of different factors. In the middle of the island are some enormous mountains. It's a giant national park.
0: With a big old mountain, are they growing grapes up a mountain?
1: No,
0: to get it cool?
1: So they're moving things away from the coast. So typically the whole Appalachian stuff is all around the coast, but they're slowly moving inland, particularly as climates change, but also to protect them from some of the prevailing winds. So you've got very strong Mediterranean influences, lots of sunshine, but you've also got some really strong Alpine influences from the winds up the mountains. You're blustered by the Mistral and the north winds. You've got the Tramontane and the Grigal and all that kind of buffeting you from France in the north, so they still impact the island. From the south, you've also got the Sirocco coming up from the Sahara, so you've got all of this
0: hot dry
1: wind stuff going on, and so baking heat. So you sort of have got to get your position right. So they're slowly moving themselves slightly further up to take advantage of that diurnal range. Territory-wise, we've got a number of different things going on. The south is very much granite, and the north is a little bit more limestoney schist. So you've got two different types of soil, but both of which are really solid for growing wine and really reliable. And you've then got a bunch of different grapes. Do you want to know about the grapes, Phil?
0: Tell me about some grapes.
1: Okay, so we've got Vermentino. Have you heard of that?
0: Uh-huh.
1: It's actually, yes, because it's an Italian
0: very
1: grape.
0: Very much an Italian grape, yes.
1: It has made itself very firmly at home as being the dominant white grape in Corsica. Described as being lively and nervy. It's got a nice, fat, round style, is be how I would describe it. So, you know, I like to describe things as being woof-woof and round and velvety and all the rest of it. I would describe it as being a nice, fat, round wine. Also described as Rolla and Malvasia. Yeah, Malvasia, that's it. You'll have to edit that bit. Malvasia. So if you hear those two words, it's the same grape, Vermentino. So it's called slightly different things in different parts of the world. There's a rosé grape called Barbaroux. It's not much to say about that, really, because mainly they produce their rosé from the reds. But there's some good, solid reds. There's two in particular. So Neolucho, I already mentioned, because that's the Sangiovese clone. And that's been around for about 1,000 years. And it's quite an acidic wine, so that's all your sunshine and stuff like that. Moderately tannic, so you've got to be a little bit careful with it, because it can be a tiny bit grippy, and it can also taste a little bit kind of like baked terracotta. So that's the kind of the heat and sunshine. If you don't manage it properly, you get that sort of dusty taste going on. But the other red grape variety is the Sciacarello. So also called Mammolo in Italy. So if you've come across Mammolo, then it's the same grape. And that's the and then all the rest of the varieties tend to be what we would describe as being the southern
0: classic
1: kind of
0: southern
1: French
0: grapes.
1: Varieties. So you've got your Grenache, Syrah, Mourvèdre, Carignan, Sanzo, Monastrell, all that kind of stuff that you would expect kind of in the Languedoc and the Southern Rhone. And so
0: in terms of a mix of wine, whenever I think of Corsica, what I think of is rosé.
1: Yes.
0: So Is that most of what they produce, or is that just the tiny bit that we see?
1: Interesting you say that, because actually I've got the figures. So across all of the production, which is 70% of it is rosé, 17% is red and 13% is white. And it shifts when you look at only Appellation produced wine, and that's got 28% red. It's principally a rosé island.
0: I feel the enthusiasm.
1: Yeah, totally. I really want to go to Corsica, because I was reading about it going, gosh, this sounds really tasty.
0: I'm just going to keep drinking the wine.
1: Yeah, well, I mean... Yeah.
0: I will recommend one which happens to be the one that you've already thought about.
1: Yeah, totally. So we will, yeah.
0: You're listening to Drinking with Phil and Mags on Petersfield's Shine Radio.
1: So, Phil, since we last spoke, you have had some results from your WSET Beer Level 2 course. Why don't you tell us just a tiny bit about the exam? Because I don't think you'd done the exam when we last spoke to you.
0: No, I was just about to do the exam, and I did the exam, and it was a remotely monitored exam.
1: Mm-hmm.
0: And I had to basically clear the kitchen of anything remotely wine or drink related or anything with a label on it or any pictures. I had to film the room, I had to film under the table, I had to film the ceiling, around me, behind me. I had to film each of my ears to show that I didn't have earphones in, so somebody could feed me the answers.
1: Oh my gosh, wow.
0: I had to have my phone as a camera watching me, and the camera on my laptop watching me, so they could see... Did I pick anything up? Did I roll up my sleeve?
1: How are you cheating?
0: There is no way to cheat. Really super keen that the exams that they run are absolutely cast iron.
1: Which is,
0: the result you get is the result
1: really strong.
0: Of your
1: study. Yeah. That's really strong.
0: Which is a good message.
1: Yeah.
0: And I sat there, I did the exam. You get an hour to do it.
1: Mm-hmm. Multiple choice, Phil?
0: Multiple choice. Yeah. I went through about... half an hour,
1: mm-hmm.
0: having done my marking and checking and going back and all the rest, and then thinking, well, there's nothing else I can do here. Let's just stop. And I got the result.
1: Yeah.
0: And I passed.
1: Yay! Well, to be honest, Phil, there was never any doubt about that because you'd kind of done the test paper right when first you got it.
0: I pretty much knew I was going to pass.
1: And so tell me exactly how good you were.
0: I wasn't sure quite how high it was going to be because. Mm-hmm. Yeah, there were some ins and outs, which we've talked about on all the programmes, mm-hmm. so I won't bore you with that again. But in the end, I was a little disappointed.
1: Why were you disappointed, Phil?
0: Well, I did get a distinction, but it was only with 96%.
1: Oh, for goodness sake, Phil, that's excellent. Oh, well done. You, of course, are thinking, what did I do
0: wrong?
1: To miss those 4 points?
0: What's wrong with your exam that I didn't get 100%?
1: Well, no, what's wrong with your studying that you didn't get 100%? But,
0: it wasn't you.
1: So do you know what other people in your cohort got? Because I'm guessing that was an exceptional result, and there won't be many more people.
0: No idea. They don't share it. You get a standard thing sent mm-hmm. through saying, here's your result.
1: Yeah.
0: But there was a little extra paragraph on mine going, oh, this is a really good result.
1: Yeah. Of course it was. Because they're probably like, did anybody else get that? It's back to my question. So last time you did your WSET and you did very well, you got invited up to London to do a Viva. Are you going to have to do any of that sort of stuff again?
0: No, I don't think so. Because this isn't at the same level as that. Yeah. The level 3 that you and I did. Yeah. Is actually a considerably higher level study than the level 2.
1: So if they introduced beer level 3, would you do beer level 3, Phil?
0: I don't know. I don't think so. I don't have any...
1: You feel like you've done it now?
0: I've done that. I don't have any intention of running a lot of beer tastings. I'm going to stick with my wine.
1: Okay.
0: But you have also had results.
1: I have had results, and I wasn't expecting results. So I came back from a weekend where I'd gone away, and I absolutely wasn't expecting to just have this email casually land in my inbox from the wine school in Languedoc and my tutor just going, so we've had some results. I feel I passed.
0: Yay!
1: I know, it's absolutely unbelievable. I was absolutely convinced that I hadn't, for lots of very good reasons, including the fact that I knew immediately
0: you'd taken the exam. Yeah. I don't think I'll pass that.
1: No, because I what questions you've missed, and then you go back and you're like, which bits have I... Oh, no, I should have answered this and I should have answered that. Since I've done the course there, and I've obviously been in touch with my cohort of colleagues that did it with me, I discovered, Phil, that of our class of 6, there were 2 of us that passed.
0: That is hot stuff.
1: Which is kind of like, and I didn't pass and cover myself with glory in the same way that you did. There's definitely no distinction or honourable mentions, but it was a solid pass. So
0: a solid pass in that.
1: Yeah.
0: is much more admirable than my 96% in beer level two.
1: I think you should be very proud of your beer level two and getting 96%, because that is a really good result. But I was blown away, really taken aback with what I've managed to achieve for myself in that, because I genuinely didn't expect it. And I was like, oh my goodness.
0: Yeah.
1: Genuinely.
0: I really do know stuff.
1: Really, really had no idea. And since then, I've just been thinking, like, what does this mean? What do I need to do next?
0: I've got a great idea.
1: Yeah.
0: Why don't we do a show about drinks? Because clearly, we must know something.
1: We obviously know what we're talking about. So, yeah, totally. Actually, the interesting thing that's come up since this is whether I can get qualified to be a wine judge at International Wine Concours. So that's what this is going to potentially open the door for me. So we're going to have some little explorations into that. So when you see those little labels sometimes on bottles of wine, so it won't be like the IWC or, you know, the Médaille d'Or, it won't be that sort of those big ones, because they tend to be judged by MWs. Solely by MWs and people qualified. But there are a lot of smaller ones which go on, particularly for consumption in France, where they're judged by expert panels. So there's one that goes on in Beaune, there's one that goes on in Bordeaux, there's one that goes on in Loire. I've been put

0: just go and judge all these wines with other wine drinking people.
1: Well done, you.
0: Yeah.
1: Yay.
0: Let's see if we can get you in on that, Phil.
1: Don't mind if I do. Have they got any beer? So, we record this at the tail end of May, mm-hmm. ready for June. And what happens at the tail end of May?
0: It's a public holiday, Phil.
1: And it was the spring festivities in Petersfield.
0: Of course it was, yes.
1: Naturally, I wandered around everything that was on show and got ourselves a couple of little interviews with some of the drink suppliers there.
0: Of course, let's have a listen.
1: Here they come.
2: Here at the festivities, I've come upon Apples Bloom. And Deborah, tell me about your produce.
3: Hi, good morning. So we're a local-based orchard down near Chichester, and we do everything from apple juice, ciders, apple cider vinegar with the mothers, detox juices, and a little bit of mead as well.
2: Ooh, a bit of mead. But I've noticed on the end of the stall here, there's something called wasp's blood. Tell me about that.
3: Well, there's no wasp blood in there, so it's okay.
2: I'm so pleased to hear that.
3: That's basically the apples we use. It swarms of wasps because it has really nice, delicate skins. It's got discovery apples in there, so it's got strawberry tones, and the wasps love it, so that's why it got its name.
2: Marvellous. And what sort of split is there between your mead and your cider and your apple juices? What's your kind of main product? What do you want to be known for?
3: We're apple juice. So we make quite a sort of thick, concentrated apple juice. We don't put sulfites or vitamins in there, so it's very pure. But cider vinegar is really popular now, and we do three ranges of those. So we've got turmeric and ginger, natural and pure, and a chili and garlic. And we've actually got a blackcurrant one coming out soon as well.
2: Ooh. And you mentioned cider vinegar with the mother. What does that mean? Why would I want one of those?
3: That's the stuff that's all the goodness. So it's like it looks like a jellyfish floating around in the bottle, and it has all the vitamins, the nutrients, the amino acids. And most people put that in water, a tablespoon in water, and drink it each day. Salads, lovely over salads. There's loads of recipes you can make with it as well.
2: Oh, wonderful! And do you have a website that we can look up some recipes on?
3: Yeah. So it's www.applesbloom.co.uk.
2: We'll go and have a look. Thank you so much for chatting with me today.
3: Thank you.
2: Continuing to explore the spring festivities, and I've happened upon Rhino, the London Dry Gin, and an ex-resident of Petersfield.
4: Correct. Hi, Pete Richardson here. Nice to meet you. And it's Urban Rhino Gin. Yeah, I moved from Petersfield to South Africa in 2009.
2: Uh-huh.
4: Yeah. And while I was there, I was living and working on a big five-game reserve, and with colleagues, co-founded the world's first rhino orphanage.
2: Oh,
4: I know.
2: How many rhinos are in this orphanage now?
4: I can't say on air for security reasons. And that might sound...
2: No, I understand.
4: But absolutely, yeah, we've got to be very careful. I'm still a director, I'm still a trustee of the orphanage. Sadly, still operational. Sadly, still like almost two rhinos a day poached every day in South Africa. Yeah, it's tragic. So yeah, and I met the owners of Urban Rhino Gin last year, 2023. They were retiring, and they said, because it's got the word rhino in the title, would I like to buy the company? And I couldn't really say no.
2: So, from rhinos to gin.
4: Correct.
2: So, tell us about your gin. You can't tell us about your rhinos, but you can tell us about your gin.
4: No, so the gin is a premium London dry gin. We relaunched it on December the 1st. We've won two gold medals for it. We won our first gold medal in December. It's a premium, it's a really, what I describe as a ginny gin. Very juniper. It's a ginny gin. Very juniper forward, yes. A man who knows his gin.
2: I do.
4: You'll have to have a taste in a second and tell me what you think.
2: Force me.
4: Can we taste live on air?
2: Of course we can.
4: Okay, let's go. Let's do this. So I'm going to give you a little taste. Excuse me. So here we go. So this is a premium London dry. 42% distilled in Henley-on-Thames. You can go in neat first.
2: Mm-hmm.
4: So that.
2: Yeah. Oh, the nose is very juniper.
4: And there are only six botanicals in it.
2: Ah.
4: So cassia bark, orris root, juniper, licorice, coriander, and lemon ribbons. So it's got it's a very, very smooth gin.
2: Yeah.
4: Very classic.
2: Let's have a little taste.
4: Have a little taste neat, and then I'll do our perfect serve.
5: Lives in the big house and he's on
4: smooth.
2: Very smooth. Yeah.
4: So what I'm

0: doing now is I'm adding a tiny micro garnish of orange. So a slice of orange, and then I'm going to add a touch of elderflower tonic, and that is our recommended serve.
1: Try it now. Let's have a little taste of that. Let it macerate for an instant, otherwise you don't get the benefit. And then...
0: A moment's dead air while we consider the taste of the...
1: That's very nice. That's very nice indeed.
0: And we've just expanded as well. We've just brought out an African spiced rum.
1: Well, tell us about that. Because rum, of course, takes rather longer than gin.
0: It does, and we're only doing 200 bottles at a time. It's got tonka bean for a bit of a vanilla finish. Tonka bean, baobab powder. Baobab being a very, very African tree.
1: A tree of life.
0: Tree of life, indeed. Technically a bush. But, and caramel... It is quite a big bush. 48 metre circumference, the biggest ever recorded. And that is the African spiced rum.
1: Oh.
0: So, yeah.
1: Oh, the vanilla really comes across on the
0: does.
1: Nose.
0: And people tell us it tastes
1: and
0: like Christmas.
1: And a little bit of spice. Yeah, there's a... What is that? Touch of cinnamon coming there for me.
0: That's the cassia bark.
1: Yeah.
0: So cassia bark gives it its cinnamon edge.
1: Oh, and quite sweet.
0: Yes, for a rum. And then we pair it with ginger beer. So we're just going to pour a little touch of ginger beer in there to give it a sort of summery boost, to make it a really nice summer drink on ice. Mm. African spiced urban rhino rum.
1: Do you know, I actually preferred that neat.
0: Neat. A lot of people say that, actually, because you can have it neat on ice. It's a really... It's got a little sweetness to it. It's got caramel, vanilla-y...
1: No, it's very, it's very drinkable.
0: Yeah.
1: And I'm not normally a big rum fan. And I can see there's something else, slightly pink here. What have we got there?
0: So this is... So the slightly pink drink is an elderflower liqueur.
1: Oh.
0: So an elderflower liqueur. My new best friend, William Seymour, the Earl of Yarmouth...
1: no name dropping going on here at all!
0: He wrote to me 2 months ago and said he thought our gin was one of the nicest gins he'd ever tasted. Would we mind working together? And now we help co-promote each other. And there is an elderflower liqueur, which he handmakes on the estate in Warwickshire with his wife Kelsey. He's passionate about being a really English
1: aroma.
0: Yeah, of elderflowers.
2: And the reason we have it, so
0: and again, on ice.
2: Jane Seymour, that was the old.
1: Needs the ice, did. I mean, it's not the cure. Obviously, it's going to be really quite sweet, but the ice would.
0: So, because she's a direct descendant of Jane Seymour, Henry VIII's third wife, we now have created a cocktail together, which is elderflower liqueur, urban rhino, London dry gin, topped up with Prosecco. And that we are calling a royal rhino.
1: A royal rhino. You heard it here first. Well. I look forward to many royal rhinos in
0: Excellent.
1: The future. Where can people obtain these marvellous drinks, apart from here at the Summer Festival?
0: And the Summer Festival's been brilliant. We had it with a great day yesterday. We've already booked to come back for the Food Festival in August, and we're here for Christmas. But www.urban-rhino.com.
1: We'll put the link below.
0: Lovely. Thank you for your time.
1: Thank you.
0: Glad you enjoyed them.
3: Yeah. Well, I'm terribly interested in that wasp blood cider, but slightly disappointed there are no actual wasps or blood in it, Phil.
1: Well, you call everything.
3: To drink and save the rhino, why would you not for a very ginny gin?
1: A very ginny gin.
3: A ginny gin is a good description. Yeah, absolutely. I love that, Mark.
1: You know what you're getting.
3: You know what you're getting, absolutely. You're listening to Drinking with Phil and Mags on Petersfield Shine Radio.
1: I know it sounds like we're always gadding about, but...
3: Well, you are, Phil.
1: Okay, yeah, fair enough. This time it was gadding about to Turkey.
3: Yeah.
1: We started in Istanbul and basically went round the coast via Gallipoli and then down Troy, Pergamon, Ephesus.
3: Oh, yes, the good historical sites.
1: Down into Cappadocia and then...
3: Bit of Romans.
1: Back up Ankara, Istanbul.
3: Yeah.
1: And along the way, drank a little wine, drank a little raka, drank a little chai, drank all kinds of weird and wonderful things.
3: Yes.
1: So, naturally... I grabbed a little interview with our guide, Ilan. Wonderful guy. You would get on so well with him, because he was

0: all about his history and his dates and the Romans and the Phoenicians.
1: Yes.
0: And,
1: this is
0: and then the Greeks were there.
1: Yeah. This is totally my jam. Yeah.
0: He also knows his drinks. Excellent. Have a listen to this.
2: Here we are in Turkey, drinking rakı up a mountain, looking down on the Imagination Valley with my dear friend Ilan. We've become
3: so
2: dear friends over the last
3: two weeks.
2: You've been showing us the delights of Turkey, and you very kindly agreed to tell us a little bit about the beverages of Turkey, the drinking culture of Turkey.
4: So, well, actually, I don't know which one to start, but whenever you ask the people what's the number one drink in Turkey, directly the alcoholic drinks, the rakı, comes to our mind. So this is the kind of our, let's say, almost the end of the tour. So for the occasion of this tour, I would like to buy this one because it just takes all these memories, absorbs it, and gives the good feeling too. So as an answer, rakı is the number one drink in Turkey. Whoever you ask, whatever, and then the rakı. And they have an expression about this thing. So the thing is, the rakı, as an information, rakı needs a lot to accompany with. So for example, we never drink the rakı just like this. There should be feta cheese, there should be melon, there should be yogurt, there should be tzatziki, there should be some nice appetizers. Not the big food. This is not a kind of thing. It doesn't go well with this, the heavy food, but it goes well just like this. Afternoon, sunset, and then later on, let's say a kind of the small piece of this, the feta cheese, and accompany it, and that's the best. So when I speak about these things, the expression is Turkish rakı is like the Turkish girls. They ask a lot. But vodka, that's like the Russian girls. You just get the vodka and then you go out. So when it's about the rakı, it needs a lot to go with.
2: It needs a lot to go with.
4: So this is the number one drink.
2: Well, I'll certainly drink to that. And of course, rakı, it's from a family of drinks, isn't it? Because ouzo, pastis, they're all
4: Sambuco.
2: From that family.
4: Yes.
2: Aniseed,
4: absinthe,
2: they're all from the same family.
4: So all those countries, the Italy, Sambuca, pastis, France, ouzo, Greece, Turkey, rakı, are all the Mediterranean over there. So which means that over there, though Turkish people say it's Turkish rakı, that's true. That's a bit more aniseed and double distilled alcohol, true. When you go to the ouzo, that's the same, aniseed and also the alcohol, but the flavors, like the over there, mastic flavors and some others. When you go to the Italy, that's also another taste, but the ingredients are the same, aniseed and the alcohol. So it's true, all these Mediterranean countries, they are just over there enjoying the rakı, but the one that enjoys most, probably Turks and the Greeks.
2: I think the Mediterranean connection is there because I always find these drinks are best drunk when it's nice and hot. I love an iced pasty, but in England it's rarely warm enough to drink it.
4: Once I read an article, it was a blog. There they say that, for example, in the west of Turkey, there is an island called the island Tenedos, famous for the local varieties of the grape named çavuş, meaning the sergeant. So that çavuş, it's an edible grape varieties. What they do on the island, they make from this the edible grape a wine. It's a kind of the mono, it's not a coupage, and it's a white wine. So I'm speaking about the island, it's really a hot island. So they just keep it in the fridge till the afternoon. All day long, they just swim on the beach and then have the sunbathing. When it's about the afternoon, they go to home, have a shower, get the new satin, the dress on it, enjoy the wine, the local wine over there, which is the sunset, and it goes well. But if you get exactly the same wine over there, to the island wine, if you just drink it in this grey weather of Belgium, doesn't mean anything
2: to you.
4: It
2: doesn't taste the same, does it?
4: So therefore, it was just, the man was complaining, is this the one that they just were so much proud? But it's proud on the island. So if you just take it to somewhere else, the husky, if you would take to the husky to the over there, to the boardroom, to the west coast, would it be the same? No, they would just keep sleeping.
2: So as we've slipped into talking about grapes, just tell us a little bit about the wine culture. As we've traveled around, we're currently in Cappadocia and we've started to see vineyards, although a lot of bush vines rather than trellises. tell us a little bit about the wine culture.
4: You did many wine tours as well. So we are speaking about this, the continent. And since the beginning, I said the Anatolia. I didn't say Turkish Republic. I didn't promote the things because within the thousands of the years, we counted many civilizations once upon a time. Some took 1,000 years, another 600 years. But what I would like to say, this piece of the land has always became the source in the middle of this, the wine producing. Since the Sumerians, since the Hittite period, they were always doing it too. And then all the coastline of Anatolia, the west coast of Turkey, has their own varieties. When it was about the Pamukkale, there we speak about the Sultaniye, which is the white wine. If it would be the Çanakkale, several, the locals of the red and the white wines too. Then once we come to Cappadocia, the big round over there, the Emir, the local varieties, they just produce the white wine. But the thing is, before the Turks, as the Turks came here with the Islam, especially in the very beginning, they just ignored this, the thousands of the years old, the heritage of the wine heritage on this the piece of land because of the religious reasons. But later on, I don't know when exactly, but as the Turkey started crawling in the line of the tourism, it's also the same period of this, the wine awakening tour.
0: There's been a revival, hasn't there?
4: Yes,
0: since
4: 1980s, 1990s, and in Turkey now, in the different part of Turkey. The east over there too, Öküz Gözü and Boğazkere. Once you come to the around Ankara, Kalecik Karası. In Cappadocia, Emir. In Pamukkale, Sultaniye. In Tokat, Narince are the local varieties and the people loves to drink wine. But especially wine goes with, if you have a company, a woman company, then it's the best. That's the address of the romanticism in Anatolia, having the local wines.
0: Tell me. One thing I haven't seen, I've seen red wines, white wines, rosé wines, but I haven't seen any sparkling wine. Is there a Turkish sparkling wine that I've missed?
4: Not really. We don't have that much of sparkling wines. You mean the champagne,
0: kind of
4: the champagne?
0: Yeah, things like that.
4: No, we don't. We're more about this, the red, the rose and the white, but not really.
0: A little too warm for those.
4: Maybe because of the weather, that's true. Yeah, and also, we don't have, that's the, over there, the sparkling wine over there, part of the celebrations, right? Like this, I see the F1 Formula when they just got this, the one over there, became the champion. They just over there made the kind of drink it and just get a bath of this, the champagne sparkling. But here in Turkey, then the rakı. If you just win something, the celebrations, if your wife gave a birth, if you have a wedding ceremonies everywhere full of the bottles of the water, the rakı. If there is no water, no rakı, then there is no celebrations.
0: No.
4: So the rakı is the drink of the celebrations and all these commemorations as well too. And the wine is for romantic times.
0: And what we've drunk most of by volume during this trip with the lovely warmth is
2: the beer.
4: Efes. Efes and
0: two blocks. We've
4: drunk a lot of Efes. Yes, that's true. A lot of Efes. And yes, in Turkey we drink a lot of the beers too. And the Efes and two blocks. In England, I guess that you are lucky to have such a kind of the huge varieties of these different, the Ale or the Guinness and all others. In Turkey, as we don't know them here, so we also feel ourselves lucky of having this, the Efes. That's the proud of the company. And it's also nice, but the Efes and the Tuborgs are not the part of the celebrations. It's just a kind of the consuming as a water, especially in the refreshment, the recovery, especially when the weather becomes so hot.
0: But we also have to talk about the non-alcoholic beverages, because the first thing that comes to my mind when you say Turkey, what do you drink in Turkey? Oh, Turkish coffee. But you've told us that has declined hugely, and now it's all about the chai, the tea.
4: Best of it.
0: What's going on?
4: At the First World War, once they're over there, remember, we spoke about this, the Ottomans over there sieging the Vienna. And then when we just look at the time that the Europeans met with the coffee culture, is also that once Ottomans was over there attacking to the Vienna, as they couldn't manage to capture the Vienna, they had to come back to Constantinople, and they left all these heavy bags, including the coffee beans over there too. That was a kind of the point that the Europeans met coffee. But how Ottomans met with coffee, and we had an expression, coffee comes from the Yemen. Though Yemen never being the producing country of coffee, order from the Ethiopia, the other side, they were just transferring to Yemen. Through Yemen. So that's why our expression, coffee comes from the Yemen, became a kind of air mouth. But once the First World War, once Ottoman lost all those territories, and the coffee, especially because of the World War, became so expensive. And then after the building of this Turkish Republic, they had to replace it with another beverage. And Turks didn't know. Turks didn't know what was the taste of the tea. China knew it. Georgia knew it. Some other countries knew it. And British knew it, but Turks didn't know. So they had to be replaced. There has been some experiments to plant it in the Marmara region, which was not successful. So around 1926, they just did it in the Black Sea coastline over there, which ended up with the success. Since then, all Turkey became coffee addict. So it's such a dramatically rise up that the coffee Turkey is, no matter BBC or the CNN, whatever the survey is, per person, the most tea-drinking country in the world.
5: So now it is chai everywhere.
4: Everywhere.
5: And it's wonderful. But they have a teapot full of very, very strong tea.
3: Yep.
5: They pour a little bit into the glass, and then they top it up from a water boiler, and there you have it.
4: Every day, every single hour of the day, there should be, that teapot should be boiling in the at home. So people, all day long, they just keep drinking the tea. A while later, they get addicted to it because it contains caffeine too. So they are addicted. And then though,
5: it's a good job there. It's in small glasses.
4: It is. I heard many times that when the foreign people come to Turkey, where's the apple tea? In Turkey, we don't have any apple tea. I wonder where they read it. I wonder what makes them think so. Did you ever see any single local drinking apple tea in Turkey? No. We just drink the regular tea.
5: The black tea.
4: Which over there also, the Lipton is one of the buyers of the Turkish tea.
5: So, there you have it.
4: Here we are.
5: A whole panoply of drinks from Turkey.
4: Yeah.
5: Go out and try some. Maybe drop into Fez and have a little taste of theirs.
4: Sure. And there is one more thing.
5: Oh.
4: Did you forget that? Ayran, the yogurt drink?
5: I did forget that quite deliberately. I do not classify that as a drink at all. I mean, there are people who love it, but Ayran is absolutely horrible.
3: Yeah, that's it.
4: But in Turkey, when you just go anywhere, if the people, the visitor sees that the locals are drinking something like the milk, make sure that it's not milk, it's a yogurt drink. So let's just speak with their own term, Greek yogurt. Okay, we call it Turkish yogurt. Mixed with the yogurt, just shake it well.
5: And in the hot summer time,
4: water on yogurt, mix it well.
5: And salt.
4: If it's the summer summertime, salt. Yes. But the Indians do it the last year,
5: So
4: in Turkey, another one that we shouldn't miss that one. So Ayran is the non-alcoholic number one drink, as it's called.
5: Yeah, okay. Thank you so much.
4: My pleasure, my friend.
0: Okay, so we've had a region of the month. We need a wine from the region, and I'm going to vote for pink wine.
1: Well, of course you're going to vote for pink, yes.
0: Pink.
1: Yes.
0: I believe there is one for sale in Sainsbury's
1: at
0: the moment.
1: There is, yeah, and it's on offer, actually, right now. I don't know how long the offer is on for. I think it's about £10-ish. It's normally about £11, I think. But
0: in France, I drink that stuff. I mean, my wife drinks it all the time.
1: Mm-hmm.
0: And it's... I don't know.
1: Well, it's cheap as chips, isn't it?
0: €3 a bottle?
1: This is the difference, and it's quite hard.
0: IGP, as you said.
1: Yeah.
0: That's really drinkable.
1: Really drinkable stuff. It's quite challenging to get Corsican wine in the UK, so you do have to look out for it. You are not likely to get any of the AOC stuff. You are only likely to get Mediterranee and Ile de Beauté. So look for Ile de Beauté, because you definitely know that's going to come from Corsica, whereas the Mediterranee one is going to come from some of the other...
0: Somewhere
1: in the south of France. Interesting, though, the one that we are both talking about from Sainsbury's, the grapes are Neolucio, Siaccarello, Syrah Grenache and Sanzo. So all good, solid red grapes, and the varieties that we were talking about that you might not have tasted in any other combination. So it's a really good example of, gosh, I've never had any wine from Corsica. What on earth is she talking about with those grapes? So you've got those two grapes that we were talking about there, but then some other classics that you know you're going to get on with, like Syrah and Grenache.
0: I guarantee, once the sun starts shining, you get a chilled glass of that in your hand, you are going to enjoy it.
1: Well, as you know, I'm recently a convert to the pink drink, and I would say it's a really good one. So it's quite elegant, it's very floral, it's a tiny bit of pink peppercorn on the edge there, and that's why I like it, because I like it. I still like my spicy. Then you think about, like, those grapes, we've got Grenache, we've got Sanzo, we've got the Siacarello, it's a little bit spicy, so you've got all of that sort of stuff just going to come through. Just
0: go and buy some. Okay, we're finishing with drinking days. What have you got for us, Max?
1: It's quite a light month this month, actually. It's iced tea month, so it being June.
0: Long Island iced tea.
1: Well, you can have a Long Island iced tea. I think they technically mean the non-alcoholic version of it. So all through the month, obviously stay hydrated, you know, drink less but better.
0: Have some chai, like they do in Turkey.
1: Absolutely. We have got Cognac Day on the 4th.
0: Uh-huh.
1: We have got Gin Day on the 10th, so that might be your opportunity to try some of the Ginny Gin.
0: Save the rose, and
1: then you can feel very good about yourself. It's Bourbon Day on the 14th. It doesn't strike me as a very summery drink, bourbon.
0: I want it in the autumn.
1: Yes, absolutely. And then on the 19th, it's Martini Day. So that feels a little bit more appropriate.
0: There are many
1: different recipes for martini. I declined to put one together for you because there are so many different options and so many different preferences. You can have a gin-based one, you can have a vodka-based one, you can have it shaken, you can have it stirred, you can shake it and stir it, you can have it over ice, you can have it with espresso in it, you can have it with porn stars in it, you can have it whatever you want.
0: I will give you my recipe for a dry martini.
1: Yes.
0: You take yourself a martini glass.
1: Yes.
0: Bottle of good gin.
1: Good gin.
0: Good gin.
1: Mm-hmm.
0: You pour in a double measure of gin.
1: Yes.
0: You get a bottle of vermouth.
1: Mm-hmm.
0: You show it to the glass, then you put it back in the cupboard, and then you drink it.
1: You're not a martini fan then, Phil?
0: Oh, I am, but I like it dry.
1: Very, very dry. Very, very alcoholic. I'm a bit partial to a bit of vermouth, actually. I think it's one of those things, it's worth spending just a little bit more, because most supermarkets have a very basic entry-level kind of dry kind of variety of it. I think it's worth spending a tiny little bit more, because you absolutely can taste the difference in it.
0: You can.
1: And then when you're starting to make Negronis and things like that, that makes a massive difference.
0: It really does, and that's my favourite.
1: Well, who doesn't love a Negroni?
0: My vermouth of choice is Lillet.
1: Okay.
0: But there are now English vermouths.
1: Yes, I saw
0: so
1: this.
0: So go looking for an English vermouth.
1: They had some, I think I was having a little poke about in Waitrose, and I think they had some in there. And Waitrose is always a good stop for that. And then obviously we haven't been in the General Wine for a while, and I was in there the other day, and they've got always got a very interesting shelf of mixers and kind of liqueurs and other types of accoutrement for cocktail making. So,
0: but the last time I went in there, I said, have you got an English vermouth? And they went, no.
1: Oh, well, maybe they don't have an English vermouth, but they've got other interesting things.
0: I'm sure I will have
1: by now. Poke around on the shelf.
0: That was a couple of weeks ago.
1: Yes, maybe they have. So they go. It's very light on drinking days. I can only imagine, because we're out gadding about having fun in the sunshine. So let's do some cocktails in our next month's show and do something a bit more summery.
0: Yes. Next month, it's going to be special cocktails. It's going to be a double issue.
1: Yeah, it's kind of July and August.
0: It's going to have to last you for July and August, but it's still only going to be an hour.
1: Yeah.
0: We're going to have a new region, and I will tell you about the Northern Rhone.
1: Yes.
0: Some lovely stuff up there.
1: And that means I get to go and drink something from up there, so I can recommend something.
0: Yeah, you might have to try a few. Yeah. And with your newfound knowledge, of course,
1: well,
0: France.
1: Obviously.
0: I mean, it's your spiritual home now.
1: It is. Bon vivant, bon vivant. Yeah.
0: And we're going to polish off the last pubs of Petersfield.
1: We are.
0: Which we didn't put into this.
1: We haven't got any in this month because we've been too busy, Phil, talking about trips to Turkey and local drinks and Corsica and stuff. There's always time for Lost Pubs of Petersfield next month.
0: We'll do it next month. And that's it. So, until the next time,
1: bye for now.

0: And that edition of Drinking with Phil and Mags was first broadcast in 2024. 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
2: President Trump is in the Situation Room making a final decision about an agreement to extend a ceasefire with Iran. It comes after US officials

0: that the two countries had agreed a framework of a deal pending the approval of Mr. Trump and Iran's leadership. UN spokesman Stefan Dujarric is hopeful of an end to hostilities.
1: We've seen a lot of reporting on what may be included. We've been in this kind of hovering position before. We very much hope that diplomacy will prevail. We hope to see an end to this conflict, and we want to see a reopening of the Strait of Hormuz to free and unhindered navigation.
0: Meanwhile, President Putin says he's ready to resume talks with Ukraine. His comments come after a Russian drone bombed an apartment block in Romania close to the Ukrainian border. Without giving specifics, he says Russian forces are advancing in every direction and the situation is coming to an end. A man's pleaded guilty to 14 counts of aiding suicides in Canada after he sold toxic chemicals online. 60-year-old Kenneth Law has entered guilty pleas relating to his Canadian victims, but it's alleged he's also sold products which are linked to the deaths of 73 British people. The number of drivers who admit to illegal phone use is at an 8-year high. New research by the RAC has found 15% of respondents say they've used a phone to browse the internet, text or make social media posts while driving. Rod Dennis is senior policy officer.
2: People are taking the sort of activity they're used to doing outside the car and thinking that because driving feels such an easy automatic thing, they can actually apply and have the same behaviour inside the car. It's not safe. The law is the law for that, for a very good reason that it's not safe, and we need to find ways of cutting down on it.
0: And the next Call of Duty game will controversially feature South Korean soldiers battling a full-scale invasion by North Korea. That's the latest from Radio News Hub. I'm David Hall.
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6: And a very good evening from the Shine Radio Weather Desk. Temperatures begin to cool this evening with temperatures of around 19 degrees for the 9:05 sunset. There is a slight chance of rain between 5 and 6pm, but some sunshine will return around 7pm with cloud remaining also over this period. The night to follow will be clear with a gentle breeze of around 7 miles per hour. Tomorrow, sunrise will be at 4:57 and the day will be mostly clear skies with some cloud developing at midday and temperatures up to 26 degrees.
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7: Welcome to Growing Together, brought to you by Petersfield Shine Radio. I'm Coxie and I'm in the lovely company of Anne down at Adhurst Estate Allotments. Good afternoon, Anne.
8: Good afternoon, Coxie.
7: And how are you doing today?
8: Well, I'm good. I've got a little story to tell you about some lupins, which I'm sure I'll get onto in a bit, so that's causing me a bit of distress. But other than that, life is good.
7: Let's get the distress out of the way, shall we, before we move on to all the other lovely stuff we've got to share with our listeners.
8: Okay, this is a top tip for listeners, because basically it's lupin growing season. My lupins are coming out in my garden, my pride and joy, they're huge. And I saw a couple of little white flies. They're called lupin white fly, I think. They're specifically for lupins. I stupidly left it for like 48 hours and they've eaten everything.
7: They're so no more.
8: It's looking pretty dodgy, but I've sprayed everything. I had to spray everything. So top tip for any listeners, if you've got lupins, check that you haven't got any white fly on them.
7: What type of spray did you use?
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7: Perfect. 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
7: Please do. Yes, because lupins are beautiful.
8: Yes, and they literally can eat the whole lot really fast, as I've discovered.
7: Yes, indeed. So, Anne, recently we attended the BBC Gardeners World Spring Fair at Bewley. And what a magical time it was again.
8: What a day. I mean, it is one of our favourite days and it didn't disappoint.
7: It didn't, and the sun was out once more, so we were extremely lucky with the weather. And our thanks must go to BBC's Gardeners World, Claire, Sarah and Julie, who made it possible for us not only to be there at that fantastic fair, but also to have the opportunity to interview three absolutely lovely, passionate and inspirational gardeners.
8: Yeah, it was such a fantastic day. So we've got a jam-packed episode today to bring those interviews to you all.
7: So shall we start with Aid?
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7: We're in the presence of Aid Sellers, who very kindly is about to give us some time to answer some questions about his kitchen garden. But before I go any further, just to introduce Aid, if I may. If I understand, you're an actor, TV producer, and then you gave all that up to get involved in horticulture. And I think you've gone on to now be a designer, garden designer, a writer, a presenter, and if I get it right, an award-winning content producer. All these wonderful things. And even then, you didn't stop there. You decided to go to Suffolk, where I believe you've got a kitchen garden business, which is thriving. So, naturally, we're interested in that, in terms of what a kitchen garden's all about. But before we get to that point, can you describe how did you get so involved in horticulture?
9: Wow, you should be my agent. I love that introduction. That was fabulous. Oh, wow. You get 15% of my commission. Oh, this way. garden's always been in my life. My dad was a gardener, and I've got those memories of being a kid, of being on his allotment. But he's of that generation where they worked 7 days a week, and, you know, they were providing the family. And obviously in the 70s, you know, money was tight. So he had this fabulous allotment, but quite often, because he was working 6-7 days a week, he would have to plant everything out at one time. And then 3 months later, he'd come home with a van filled of harvested brassicas, you know, munching on the blanching terror of my poor mum, you know. And although as a little kid, I wasn't strictly into gardening, I was more interested in running across the allotment, thinking I'm Han Solo, trying to get to the Millennium Falcon, which was my dad's shed. It's always been in my blood. And, you know, you get older and you potter in the gardens and all that kind of thing. And I moved to London, you know, to become an actor and a scriptwriter. But as you know, actors making their way have no money. So we're often renting. And so you have to rethink gardening slightly. So all my growing was done in troughs. I remember having one of those wheelie bins. I had rhubarb grown in that. And every time we moved, I used just to wheel the bin to the next house. So it's always there. But, you know, and then I finally sort of got my first house together with my partner and my now wife. And she was the gardener. She was the gardener. And I thought this, you know, I thought, well, I've got to put the house together because it was a huge renovation, and she was very on the gardening. But she was working in film, and she was going away for 3 months, and she handed me the seeds and she said, don't kill anything.
7: There's the challenge.
9: So that's a challenge. And obviously, you know, there's only so much DIY a person can do in a day. And it was, you know, I would step out into the garden, the garden was hadn't been touched in 20 years, and it was one of these north facing terraced houses. And at the time on TV, Alice Fowler, she was everywhere. And she had the similar setup. She had this beautiful north-facing narrow garden. And it was a real inspiration to watch her. And I started thinking, well, what can I do? I'm on my own. I can go crazy. And by the time my wife came back in September, I kind of created various beds, pathways, a sunken garden, shed.
7: So that's where the design came in.
9: Yeah, absolutely. And it was free rein because it's my garden. And obviously you make mistakes. And earlier we had a talk and I said, that's all part of being a gardener. You learn from your mistakes, and you should make mistakes, and you shouldn't, you know, be hard on yourself, because three mistakes make great discoveries. And sometimes you realise you can grow things because you've got a microclimate in your garden that your neighbour doesn't have in theirs. And they're only, what, 4 or 5 feet away.
7: And that's very true. And you never stop making mistakes.
9: You never. I always say, if you meet a gardener that says they know everything, walk away. Walk away. Because gardeners will tell you, you never stop learning. And the thing is, always keep the blinkers off. Because, you know, being here this weekend, there's gardeners from all walks of life, all sorts of gardens, balconies, huge meadows, whatever. But they've all got different stories and different experiences. Mm. And if you can just be a sponge, it makes you a better gardener.
7: So there was the starting point.
9: Yeah.
7: You talked about how you gained the experience or the knowledge from your father on an allotment. And yet you've gone into
10: kitchen garden. What's the difference?
9: Well, what it was, I mean, again, it's not a long story, so bear with me. So we got my wife came back, the garden at the time was only so big, and it's always been my wife who said, maybe you should get an allotment. And I was like, oh, I don't have the time. Within 2 days, I signed up. I was very lucky, I got the allotment within a week. It was 5 poles. Within the year, it became 10 poles. And that was my learning curve. That was my school of learning for the next so many years. And as the years went by, we were living in London. You know, lifestyles changed. I wanted to embrace more of the good life. So did my wife. And I was in television. My wife was in film. And for us, the creativity wasn't there anymore. But the garden had taken off. But the moment of we're going to change our lives altogether was we got invited to the Garden Media Guild in 2016. And we were shortlisted for Blog of the Year. And we were kind of, pardon the pun, kind of green and naive. But we thought, oh, let's go, see, you know, what's this all about? So we went along, and obviously all the gardener, you know, big names are there. And we're going, oh, look, so-and-so, so-and-so. And we were at the back on one table. And we were shortlisted. But we thought, oh, we're not part of this world. We're not going to win. And we had the meal, and then it was dessert. I'm sorry if this is going on, but there's
10: a point. No, carry on. It's very interesting.
9: So the dessert, and it was toffee pudding, and there's a reason. And then I just started on my toffee pudding, and they kind of announced our category, and they announced that we'd won.
11: Wow.
9: And then we had to go up the stage and do the long walk through all the tables and chairs to get to the stage. And my wife is quite shy, so she was nervous. I had a mouthful of toffee pudding. I couldn't get rid of it. I remember walking past Joe Swift. He was lovely. He was clapping away. And then I tried to smile with all this toffee pudding in my mouth, and he looked horrified. I think I scarred him for life. He looked horrified. We got on stage. We accepted the award from the lovely Anne-Marie Power. I couldn't say anything. Then I thought, right, we're away. Let's get out of here. We then had to go backstage and do the photos next to the sponsor board. And there's this photo that I've kept this very day of my wife looking slightly rabbit in headlights and me with this toffee pudding look. Oh, you know, with a facial expression of Chewbacca. And now when I look up at it, I think that was the moment that we decided that we wanted...
11: Everything changed.
9: Everything to change. Yeah. And then within 2 years, we kind of given up the London life. We packed up our bags and we shipped out to Suffolk.
11: And you picked Suffolk as well.
9: Yeah, well, my wife is originally from Suffolk. Yeah. And when we were dating, every time we go back on the weekend, I just thought, there's something about Suffolk. You know, that the planting schemes, the land, all that, you know, the sunshines, the sunset, and it just really kind of spoke to me. And I'm a Bristol boy originally.
11: Wow.
9: So I've gone east. Went to London, and then I've gone to Suffolk. So,
10: One thing about Suffolk, and I know this because my wife, Mrs. C, comes from Suffolk as well. She comes from Bury St. Evans. It's a dry county.
9: Yeah.
10: So I'm thinking to myself, you've gone to a dry county.
9: Yeah.
10: Isn't that in itself?
9: You know, I just say, you know, you should make mistakes as a gardener and you should embrace them. Well, I quickly learned because we moved to rural Suffolk. We were surrounded by farmers' fields. I hadn't realised the soil. I had to an extent. The soil is really heavy.
10: Mm.
9: So I quickly made a decision. I'm going to go raise beds. By that point, I got into no digging. You know, I learned some things on my previous allotment, and by the end of it, I wanted to get into no digging and peat free, and I wanted to find out myself, does this stuff work? So I thought, I'll go raise beds. All my beds are peat free, even to this day. They're all peat free. The only thing I use is peat free compost or the compost I create. And the other thing is, the farmers' fields, what I hadn't realised is that they grow a crop called rape.
10: Oh, yes.
9: Which is beautiful.
11: That lot of Hampshire as well.
9: Yeah.
10: Not good for my hay fever, but
9: yeah. Not good for you. And it's not good for my brassicas, because I found out another person who loves the rape is the flea beetle.
10: Oh, yes.
9: So they spend all spring and summer partying all night out in those fields.
11: They ate all my dwarf beans.
9: Yeah, and then the farmer will come along, he'll harvest that crop, and that flea beetle will make one simple decision. He'll pack his little bag, he'll move into my brassicas and start devouring them. So I've learned the hard way what to do and what not to do, but do you know what? I wouldn't have it any other way, because I love being in Suffolk.
10: But is that the difference between having an allotment and a kitchen garden in terms of the raised beds? Is that one of the differences?
9: Yes. I mean, my allotment was an open plot, and it was fantastic. And it was, we talk about it was a great community, and it was. And I learned so much.
11: Our allotment
9: And then from the old boys, they accept you in. There's an initial kind of, is he going to stay? Is he going to, they eventually accept you in.
11: Yeah.
9: And they give you cuttings and seedlings, and you feel part of that community.
11: Yeah, it's wonderful.
9: But mine was an open plot, and I loved it. But because of my work life, I was there morning, noon. I'd go to work. I could be there at 6 in the morning and then jump on the train to get into London. I'd come out off the train in the evening about 7:30, spend another hour watering, then get home. So when we moved out here, I just wanted the kitchen. I like the idea of building something from scratch. And I wanted it to be at my back door. Mm. And I wanted a new challenge. And I wanted, you know, and I also wanted to experiment and show people, you know, you don't need a huge growing space. You know, my kitchen garden isn't huge, but we grow 12 months of the year. There's always something going on. And that's what I wanted to show people, is that, you know, you can do it. You can do it. Whether you, you know, you garden 5 days a week or one weekend every 6 months, you're a gardener. You're always a gardener. It doesn't matter the experience. And you're doing something positive for you and your family.
8: I'd like to know, because see, we're allotments more than kitchen gardens.
9: Yeah.
8: If you had to suggest one thing to grow that is your staple, that is, that's the best thing you grow every year that you wouldn't be without in your kitchen garden, what would it be that you use most for cooking or flavour?
9: Well, I'm going to say onions, but my wife will say garlic.
8: Yeah.
9: She puts garlic into everything. That's the joy of it. I grow and my wife does the cooking and she's fantastic.
12: I wonder who the chef was in the family.
9: Absolutely. I can't take any credit, and she comes up with wonderful recipes, but she's always saying we need more garlic.
8: Have you ever had rust? I've got rust on my garlic. I had it last year and I can see it coming again this year. Is there anything I can do?
9: Well, this is the first time ever. Someone told me last year, you know, often we plant our bulbs in the autumn.
8: Yes.
9: And over winter it's wet.
12: Yeah.
9: Obviously we get a lot of rainfall, possibly snow. And that adds to possibilities of getting rust early. So for the first time ever, last autumn, I put my onion sets into module trays. I've grown them on into the greenhouse, and I've just planted them out, probably late March, I then planted them out. And I'm going to see whether it's going to make a difference. But yeah, we suffer from rust.
8: Yeah, well, so far, that's,
9: In previous years, I've gently just stripped away the rust and I harvest them pretty much as normal.
8: Yeah, and still
9: And it's still fine. Yeah, absolutely fine. Oh.
12: And to keep the garlic going throughout the year, what does your wife do? No doubt succession planting or...
9: Well, the garlic?
12: Yes.
9: We do it because garlic stores really well. So we just grow it in one big batch. And we grow... I mean, I used to grow elephant garlic, all sorts of weird and wonderful types of garlic, but my wife has streamlined it to what works for her and the cooking. So I just go, what'll be great? Okay, I'll go and grow that.
8: Actually, I got some elephant garlic. I think it's from Isle of Wight.
9: Absolutely. And that's where I get my clones from.
8: Yeah.
9: And I love the garlic. And maybe it's a bloke thing because it grows big and we like to show off. But my wife isn't as keen on elephant garlic. So we go for the more standard garlic varieties.
8: Interesting. Yeah.
12: And then the storing, you've mentioned that with the garlic. Yeah. So to keep it going throughout the year.
9: Yeah, because that's the other thing. When you get into growing and if you're trying to grow... you know, quite a lot of food, half of being a gardener is how you store it. And whether you're jamming, you're pickling, you're chutneying, you're blanching to freeze.
8: I spent a lot of time cooking last year.
9: Yeah.
8: And I said to my sister this year, can we just grow a little bit less maybe? Because I was just chopping runner beans up for weeks.
9: I know, and it can go a bit frantic. I have a gardening client who has a fantastic orchard and he has bees. And there's certain times a year, like come September, where it's like tools down, we are just harvesting the apples. We're just turning it into apple juice or whatever. And it's a real proper like factory sort of mentality. It's enjoyable and we love it, but it's kind of, you've got to get it done. Because if you don't do it, this fruit will rot. So, yeah.
8: And all of that hard work.
9: Exactly. And you want to enjoy it. And I have a thing on Christmas night. This is so sad. I like to get out my jars of beetroot, my pickled onions, when we have family to stay, the jams come out. And it's kind of a gratification. Like Christmas Day menu is all the veg that I've grown.
12: Yes.
9: But I'm not going to lie, it's a little bit of showing off. Again,
12: but
9: boys
12: isn't that
9: are
12: wonderful,
9: going,
12: though, yeah, to be able to do that.
8: And let's be honest, don't people give away jars of chutney for Christmas presents? I think as well.
9: Exactly. That's the other thing. Yeah. Don't tell my family that.
12: Well, what's next for you, Aid?
9: It's that thing that, you know, you're always spinning plates, but you're trying to, that's the other key thing, is to be in the moment. So this weekend, it's been frantic, it's been wonderful, but I've been trying to, well, it's not trying, you just want to be in the moment and meet and greet lots of people and hear weird and wonderful garden stories and gain that knowledge. So I'm really trying to sort of have that kind of, and I am, you know, being in the moment, but I'm very fortunate because I've got a kid's book coming out this year.
12: Oh, tell us about it.
9: Yeah, it's a kid's fiction book. Because there's, you know...
12: About growing?
9: Well, you know, but everyone says, you know, you need a gardening book, and there's so many wonderful gardening books out there, and I kind of thought, at the moment, I don't think I'm going to add anything. You know, I have knowledge and all the rest of it.
8: There's not so many children books.
9: No. Like, and I've always been a script writer, yeah. And that side of me, that never goes away. And a couple of years ago, towards the end of COVID, I wrote this kid's story, fiction story, set on an allotment. And it's kind of, you know, it's grown, and if it takes off, there's a series of books. You know, we all have the dream of series. We all want to be the J.K. Rowling, don't we?
8: Yeah. When's that coming out?
9: It's coming out in June, July this year. It's called The Plot on the Hill, The Carrot Catastrophe.
8: Oh, wonderful.
9: So, yeah.
8: That sounds
9: fantastic. Very excited. I'm really looking forward to that. And again, it's, you know, if I just get one kid who goes, yeah, that was all right, it made me laugh, then it's a win, you know? And that's what you want to do. You just want to get the next generation in. And I kind of thought, well, maybe that's my way of doing it.
8: Oh,
10: so
8: wonderful.
10: Give us some idea as to the theme.
9: Oh, okay.
10: Story.
9: Well, it's basically, you know, it's like, who looks after your allotment when you're not there?
10: Okay.
9: Is it magic? Is there someone that lives under your shed? Is it the robins? Is it the hedgehogs? So we've got all that going on. So there's a bit of magic. There's a bit of comedy. There's obviously, you know, there's themes that gardeners hopefully, and children can relate to. And there's, you know, there's a character. My dad, he was a big influence on me, and he's no longer with us. There's a character on it who looks. It's his allotment, and he's called Old Joe. And it's just my little nod to my dad.
8: Oh, lovely. Every success with that.
10: Oh, thank you.
8: Fantastic.
10: Thank you very much.
8: Yes.
10: And no doubt it's going to be publicised on your Instagram.
9: Yeah, we all have to play that game,
8: yes,
9: don't we?
8: Yeah.
9: I can be a little bit reluctant sometimes, but I know it's got to be done. But yeah, there'll be the usual popping up.
8: Or, good for you.
9: Yeah.
10: And what is the website?
9: Well, my website is eggsellers.com. So if you go there, there'll be all sorts of details of what I'm doing, what I'm trying to grow, where I'm going to be next, and then obviously the book stuff will be popping
8: up
9: soon.
8: Fantastic.
10: Terrific. Aid, it's been a real pleasure talking
9: to you.
10: Thank you.
9: It's lovely to talk to you.
8: Really
9: much.
8: Interesting. So
10: and all the very best for the future.
9: Oh, bless you. Thank you very much. Thank you.
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10: Thank you, Aid. That was terrific. And we look forward to hopefully having an opportunity to speak to you again in the future about your kitchen garden. Now, Anne, I'm looking out at my strawberries, and I have to say, I've got high hopes of having a high yield this year.
8: I must say, those strawberry plants are looking impressive, and they've doubled in size even from just last week, and they're covered in flowers.
10: They are covered in flowers, and I've got to think to myself, well, okay, I've got to cover them at some point to try and protect the fruit. And I'm going to have to give some thought to that. How do I cover them to keep, you know, mice and squirrels and birds and everything else away from them?
8: Well, obviously, I've got my Christmas present from my sister, remember? So mine are well and truly covered perfectly with my hinged thing, which we talked about earlier in the year. But no, I mean, the reason we've barricaded ours is that we had problems with mice in ours, and they literally ate them all last year. They had a lovely time.
10: I'm going to be so disappointed if I don't get a good yield.
8: Yeah, I think you're going to need to protect them, because they are looking amazing, and I'm sure we can also find a strawberry jam recipe or something for our listeners for next episode too.
10: I like to think so. Yes, if not just eating strawberries, that's
8: And they taste so much nicer as well than the shop bought ones.
10: They certainly do. Okay, let's move to Adam Kirtland, who we had the good fortune to be able to talk to at Bewley.
8: Fantastic.
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8: So Coxie and I are with Adam at the Spring Fair, and Adam's doing lots of making bug hotels. So thank you so much for putting some time aside for us. Lovely to meet you.
13: You too, yeah, you too.
10: And if I understand correctly, gardener, podcaster, and it was during COVID that you created an Instagram that's really kicked off. Can you tell us a bit about that?
13: Yeah, so I started it basically to just sort of as a diary for the garden, I suppose, to look back on. And I thought, oh, in a year's time, I can look what I've done in the garden. And then really got into it, suddenly became really, really passionate about gardening almost overnight. Started this Instagram page and Facebook and all the others. And it just sort of slowly trickled. But then a couple of years ago, just really took off. I posted one video in particular that just went viral and it's got 40 million views.
8: Which one was that one?
13: So I made a video. It's not a gardening video as such, but I stood in the garden and I said, next time you bury a dead body in the garden, cover it in native endangered plants so that it's illegal to dig it up.
14: Oh, and wonderful!
13: And it went like 40, 50 million views all over the world. It went mad all over the world. And then, ever since then, amazing. It's just gone kind of mad. So I post every single day. I've posted every day for the last 5 years. So it's either one day it can be a really practical tip about how to do something in the garden. The next can be quite a silly thing.
8: Well, actually, I have liked one of your posts recently because apparently...
13: The dancing one.
8: There's a couple I spotted. So First of all, apparently I'm now going to have no slugs at all.
13: Right, OK, you saw that.
8: Is it for a whole season? Because
13: the
8: I like...
13: Year,
8: so I'm going to hold you to that one because have a bit of a phobia about slugs.
13: Do you?
8: That's great. And then another one that I particularly liked, and I'm sure a lot of people today at the fair would love, is the one that you had a little dance with the flower that you just bought and the excitement about going to a garden centre and walking out with that flower and what are you going to do with it?
13: So that was about the music in the garden centre more than anything. So it's like I think the text that I put on the thing was something like about not going to the club, but actually the garden centre started playing songs that you like.
8: I did see that one. There was a little bit of twerking in that one, I think.
13: There was a little bit of twerking.
14: There were some
13: other bits that my girlfriend told me to cut out, so we've cut that out.
8: And there's another one of you holding a plant, running through a field with joy.
13: Oh, yes.
8: Because I can imagine everyone like that today, leaving the fair with their plants. I think I might be doing that little run of joy.
13: We haven't got anything yet.
8: We've got a trolley.
13: Oh, okay, fine.
14: So you're going to need to give us your Instagram account.
13: Yes. So my Instagram and my TikTok and my Facebook are all View From The Potting Bench. And I'm there every single morning, rain or shine, posting something, either something to really help you in the garden, something really informative and educational, or it's a little bit of silliness. Because I think life is too serious as it is, so you've got to have a little bit of lightness with the darkness.
14: Totally agree, yeah.
8: And what would be your top tip for May for our listeners?
13: Oh, my top tip would be to do something that sounds quite painful, but it's called the Chelsea Chop.
8: Oh, and the
13: Chelsea,
8: yes.
13: Chelsea Chop. It sounds like a dance move, I appreciate that. But, so on the, I think it's the 18th this year, the Chelsea Flower Show starts. And what we kind of say as gardeners is when you get to about that time, which is the middle of May, there are a lot of plants that you can cut back in the garden. So things like geums or echinacea, lots of perennials that are flowering right now, they'll be starting to fade back by that point. If you cut them right back down to the ground, they'll flower again in late summer. But you do it around the Chelsea Flower Show.
8: I have heard this because I've got some geums and they're bright orange.
13: They're beautiful
8: at the moment,
13: right
8: they
13: now.
8: They are very pale orange. Yeah.
13: Oh, okay.
8: And I think they've been flowering. They seem to have flowered all winter, actually.
13: Yeah,
8: I don't know what's happened to them.
13: A little bit early this year.
8: And they've gone pale, so that could probably be the one I need to do. But there's so many flowers,
13: You can do it now. You can wait a couple more weeks. Maybe wait until around middle of May.
8: I just need to be harsh and do it.
14: But Anne, your definition of chop might not be what's being described.
8: Yeah, I know. I've heard about this. It's right down, isn't it?
13: None of the leaves, just the flower stems. Follow them all the way down. Cut them right at the bottom. It feels really harsh and it looks bare for a couple of weeks, but they'll soon start growing again. And
8: I'm
13: going to
8: be brave
13: flowers.
8: This year and do the Chelsea Chop.
13: Do it.
8: Well, thank you for that tip.
13: That's all right. You're very welcome.
14: And what else is going on? I can see in front of us that you've got benches set out at the fair whereby you're covering bug hotels?
13: We've been making bug hotels. So my other thing with gardening is not just about making it easy, but is kind of making it accessible. And also, I post a lot of garden DIY. And I think there's a lot of... I don't know what it is about DIY, the way you think, I've never used a hammer, I've never used a drill, or I've never used tools or whatever they are. But actually, once you've got a little bit of knowledge to kind of give you a hand, actually it's really, really easy. So, yes, we're making bug hotels. Over the 3 days, there have been 5 sessions with 20 people, so by the end of it, we'll have made 300 bug hotels over the 3 days. So, I've been cutting 2,000 bits of wood for the last the last week or so. All the chicken wire, I've been cutting that as well. So, yeah, there should be about 300 bug hotels going out into
8: fantastic.
13: The wild.
14: And tell us about the type of bugs that your bug hotels are looking to attract.
13: So these ones, so at the very start of the show, we had some bamboo canes that you would put in there, and that attracts solitary bees and leafcutter bees. So they make it their home, they lay their eggs, and then that's where their kind of eggs will hatch. But then we're also putting in hay and wool. So the hay will attract things like earwigs. The wool is actually more for birds than it is for bugs. So the birds will come and peck it and take it away and use it for nesting. And they're all nesting at the moment. So anything we can do to help birds and insects in the garden, I think, is a really good thing.
14: Oh. I think it is as well. I think it's great. And these other things that you come up with for DIY, I've got no creativity in me at all, as all my listeners know, our listeners, I should say, know. What other things can you think of that are fairly simple to put together that are very beneficial, like the bug hotels?
13: There's loads of things, and actually the first year that I did this, I used a different type of wood, and I used old wooden pallets. So you might have got something delivered, something large delivered, and you've got the wooden pallet, you put it on your drive and hope somebody takes it away. Well, if you live within about 5

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1: Okay.
2: I rely upon Mrs. C to sort of give me the inspiration.
1: The simplest thing that you can do with a wooden pallet is if you stand it up on its side so it's kind of upright, and you imagine each of those bits at the back, there's normally like three slats at the back. If you put a bit of wood on each of the bottom of those, you sort of create three shelves that you can plant into. Then if you lean that by your back door, by your hopefully by your kitchen, you can plant that with herbs, and then it's really easy to then go out and pick the herbs to use in cooking or cocktails. Whichever your choice is.
2: Well, I know what you'd go for.
1: I would too, to be fair.
3: We've got
1: Pim's over there, and I've resisted it all weekend.
2: But it's Sunday. Yes.
1: It's the last day. I've got to drive home, though, so maybe not today.
3: Listen, thank you so much for your time. We really appreciate it. And yeah, good luck with all your bug hotels for the rest of the day.
1: Thanks very much.
2: Yeah, thank you very much indeed.
1: Thank you.
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2: Shine Radio. Thank you, Adam, for that. That was, again, very inspirational. Okay, I think we need an update on how Rocky's faring. So, shall we move across to Mrs. C?
3: Absolutely. So, I bumped into Mrs. C. What fun. Now, I've been dying to ask you, because you were telling our listeners in the last episode all about the lovely Rocky that you've been looking after on the allotment. How's Rocky doing?
5: Hello, Anne. He's been with us most of the days. He's still following Coxie round. He tends to come for breakfast, lunch and dinner. And yeah, he's been a little bit of a permanent fixture, except for the last day. We haven't seen him, but we do think he is part of a pair. So maybe there are some babies about. We're not too sure.
3: You think he might be now paired up? Oh, actually, just for any of our listeners who didn't hear the last podcast, we're talking about a little robin, Rocky the Robin, who'd had his feathers a little bit ruffled.
5: We are. We're talking about Rocky. Coxie and I thought that he might have been, I don't know, assaulted or something by a bigger bird. But actually, having done a little bit of investigation, it may be that he has a case of mites. Ooh. So, I know.
3: Is that painful?
5: No idea. Completely different than what we originally said. But we're going to do a little bit more investigation about it. Apparently, they do molt a little bit after
3: instead of being looking like he was bedraggled because he'd been attacked, it might have been because he had the mites.
5: Maybe, yes. So we're doing a little bit more investigation on it, and we will feed back.
3: Yes, but we want to hear every month how he's doing. But he's still looking okay. He's looking better, is he, than last month?
5: He looks a bit better than he did, and he's happily flying about, he's happily eating, sunbathing, making his presence felt. So.
3: And potentially he's got a new friend. Ooh!
5: Potentially, yes.
3: Well, keep us posted. Let's catch up about him next month.
5: We will do, Anne.
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2: Now, Anne, May is such a busy month for us gardeners. In terms of the last couple of weeks, I've been just weeding, but also planting as much as possible, getting it outside. Otherwise, there's just no space in the greenhouse for anything new.
3: Yeah, and it's that worrying time, isn't it? Whether you think, do I take it out of the greenhouse to the elements, or do I keep it in just for that extra week? We've started planting things out. What about you?
2: Oh, definitely. My dahlias have gone in. My pumpkins are going in today.
3: Ooh.
2: I've already put in some French beans.
3: Mm-hmm.
2: I've got my runner beans still in the greenhouse for the time being, but they're coming out very soon to get them started so I can then plant some more to have that sort of succession growing that we've talked about before on this podcast. Flowers, my seeds are going direct into the ground now. I don't see any point in trying to do the trays within the greenhouse. Might as well get them into the ground and see what happens.
3: Yeah, I've got a couple of cosmos and everything. I threw them into the ground a couple of weeks ago, and actually they're doing amazingly well, so I'm quite surprised by that. So, but yeah, keep going. I've got our Montatour out as well, and we're going to plant out some more things today.
2: So fingers crossed.
3: Yes.
2: Everything's
3: going to
2: work.
3: Everything so far this year is all going well.
2: So I think we need to move on to Helen Hutchings Cox, my namesake.
3: That
2: must be a distant relation.
3: Absolutely.
2: Somewhere down the line, yes, for sure. But she's got an allotment. She's very passionate about her gardening, and let's listen to what she had to say to us.
3: We're here with Helen as

0: BBC Gardens World Spring Fair, and we were lucky enough to listen to your talk earlier. Lovely to meet you, and thanks for putting the time aside to chat.
1: For me, sorry to interrupt, but it's an absolute pleasure being able to meet someone with such passion about gardening, a writer. So I've seen articles in various magazines that you've written, and you're about sustainability, if I understand correctly.
2: Yep.
1: And you're going to talk to us about how we can promote the use of nature as opposed to destroying it for our own means.
2: Yes.
1: And most importantly, you're a Cox. You're a member of the same family that I am.
2: Yep.
1: Hey! And that's a bonus.
0: I'm trying to work out, yes, have you got heritage together here? I don't know.
1: Well, we probably have.
2: Probably get far enough back.
1: Carry on, back into France or whenever, I guess before the Normandy. No, it wasn't Normandy, that was the World War II, wasn't it? I should say 1066 and all that. Yes, I'm sure. But anyway, as I said, absolute pleasure to be able to meet you and to talk to you. Can you please tell us a little bit about your passion for gardening and where it originated from?
2: Yes. I mean, you're going to have to cut me off when I go on for too long, but I have always loved nature. So I've not necessarily always been a gardener, but I've always loved being outside. I was always up a tree. I was always looking for bugs in the dirt. I was always doing something. I always had compost under my fingernails, but not necessarily from potting up a plant. I always follow through on ideas that I have, and that's one of the reasons I do so many different things. So when I start to explain to people what I do, it comes back to gardening in a nature-friendly way. But you're right, I'm a writer, I'm a presenter, I do content online, I work with a number of conservation charities, a number of gardening charities. I am actually a gardener, so I've done my show garden here. But it all comes back to working with nature for the use of building stronger ecosystems that improve gardens and connecting people back to it, because I think we've lost that connection to nature, and I think gardening is kind of the gateway drug to understanding that we should really work together to protect this planet that we're on rather than stripping out the resources. Gardening's magical for so many reasons, but it's that nature connection that's the most important to me.
1: And you've got an allotment.
2: I have got an allotment, yes. So I'm now on my second allotment. I got my very first allotment a few years ago when I lived in Eastleigh. It's one of the best allotment sites I've ever been to. Well, since we've gone from that site, but my very first allotment was in Eastleigh when I was living there, and I got to the top of the allotment list after about 2 years.
0: Oh wow.
2: And it was quite a short waiting time actually.
0: Yeah.
2: And it was one of the best places I've ever been in my life. My first day on site, I was inundated with friendly advice and people that were so passionate about growing your own food and just wanted to teach me how to do it. And that's kind of where it all went. That's when I got the gardening bug and I realized that actually this tangible thing, this is all nature, and it's all working together to grow food, working with nature and connecting people. And it's been a slippery slope ever since. I'm now full-time in the gardening industry. I abandoned my corporate job to do this, and I love it so much. I'm now on my second allotment, so I moved house within Hampshire, and I'm using the space as sort of a permaculture inspired allotment now. So that is regenerative agriculture and building back the systems and bringing nature back to that space, rather than, you know, traditionally stripping things out and taking the resources and spraying and controlling to within an inch of its life. So my allotment is a very small patch, but it is teeming with life.
1: And you've got a back garden where, if I understand correctly, you've got patches. Is that how you describe
2: yes.
1: them? Patches, where you try different things.
2: Yes.
1: Can you tell us a bit about that?
2: So one of the things that I love about gardening is that you will never meet anyone that's more passionate than a gardener, and people love teaching other people about gardening, and that's part of the thing that I do. So I have an online account where I make little videos about projects I've been doing in the garden in a beginner-friendly way to get people into gardening and not being scared to just give it a go. So my Instagram grid is a little patchwork of projects that I've been doing, and that's exactly what my garden looks like in real life. My garden is deliberately set up so that I can take a 30-second video and teach someone how to grow peas in a gutter or create a wildlife pond or do something small that will make a difference, but starts them on that journey of thinking, I can give this a go, there's nothing scary about it, and go from there. Because I think once you're in gardening, you get quite quickly obsessed with it, but it's taking that first step.
0: And actually, that's something we say in our podcast every week. Actually, we always say, we're just giving everything a go. We're not experts, but we're giving it a go, and sometimes it works, sometimes it doesn't, but then you're always learning from that. And actually quite a lot of people are saying that. In fact, AD was mentioning that earlier when you were chatting to him too. It's just, as you say, learning from not mistakes, just learning, really, isn't it?
1: Minor mistakes.
0: Yeah, where they are.
2: It's just adjustments.
0: Adjustment. Let's not ever call them mistakes then. Let's call them adjustments and learning.
1: Adjustments and learning. I like that. That's better. Yeah. Yes.
0: So give it a go. Yeah.
2: I work quite deeply in the horticulture industry now, and there's people that have been working in it for 60 years, and even they will say that they are always learning, because the gardening is so broad. There is always something to learn from, and no two growing seasons are ever the same. So even if you think you've absolutely nailed something, the weather will take you completely by surprise, and it'll be entirely different the year after. So broad beans are a really interesting one that they come up quite a lot in my gardening talks that I do, because people always come to me saying broad beans have been really consistent. I've sown them in the winter, they've popped up in the spring, and that's that really consistent crop. But with our changing climate, even that surety isn't there anymore. So people are finding their broad beans have failed, and they're learning to use different crops to cover that sort of hungry gap. So yeah, it's an ongoing process.
0: Which crop would they be trying instead?
2: Get some really early peas. So there are some peas that you can sow in the UK from about February onwards. So they're called Meteor. It's a very specific variety, but they're very hardy. So they crop quite quickly as well. So they will be ready to crop just in that gap where the broad beans would have been.
0: Oh, interesting.
1: I have tried those. And they do work very well. Yeah. Very well. Now, but you talk about how you've got involved in gardening, you know, very wide range of activities. Mm-hmm. One of which I believe is that we now have a cox who's involved in the RHS, or in a big way.
2: Yes, so I am the youngest ever council member of the RHS. Thank you. So it's known as the council, and it's essentially the board of trustees holding the charity to account to make sure that it acts in its charitable purpose to get more people into gardening and widening up access to horticulture for all. So essentially trying to get more people into gardening, which is my whole thing.
0: Which is exactly what you're going to do.
1: What is the best way to get people engaged in gardening? I think I heard you say earlier that you're part of the scout movement, where you were quite happy to take boys and girls down to your allotment to talk to them about what goes on there, which is great to get at an early age that involvement and that interest. But how do you get other people involved in gardening?
2: I am trying it in so many different ways. So this year I am very much on a mission to reach as many people as I can, and I'm doing that through writing, I'm doing that through online content, I'm doing that through presenting, I'm doing that through coming to things like this and doing physical show gardens so you can see just how easy it is to replicate. And I think, to me, the biggest barrier to entry to gardening is that people are scared to give it a go, or they don't have access to giving it a go. And it's just taking that very first step, and you start to realise that actually it's not that hard at all, and it's quite fun. So it is that very first step of convincing people to get their fingers dirty, even if it's just putting a sunflower seed in a pot.
0: Actually realise you can do it.
2: Exactly.
0: And then you see it work. Oh, wow.
2: Yeah, I did that. And it's so
0: very good for mental health as well, isn't it?
2: Exactly. It is, yeah. Especially building that patience and that resilience and that sort of connection to nature through that.
0: Yeah, resilience when a whole crop goes to flea beetles.
2: Yes. Which can be quite upsetting, but you'll be a stronger person afterwards.
1: Given this time of year, you must be extremely busy in terms of going from here to there and all over the place.
2: Yes.
1: How do you get time on your allotment? More importantly, how do you get time to water it sufficiently?
2: So I actually don't water my allotment that much, and that is because your plants are stronger the less water that they have, because they're forced to put roots down deep into the soil where the water is stored. So it's actually helping build resilience in the plants as well. So the less that you sort of mollycoddle your plants, the stronger that they'll be. So I'm not too worried about watering, especially in these hot summers. I've built enough organic matter into my soil through mulching and building that sort of cover layer that I know that my soil is healthy enough to retain that moisture, and that my plants are healthy enough because they've sent down those deep roots and they're going to thrive. Whereas if I were to be watering them every day, they would be mimicking conditions that don't exist. So when I go away for a week on my travels and doing this show garden, they would very much struggle. But I am confident that when I get home and spend some time in my allotment tomorrow, they're all going to be fine.
0: Have a lot of confidence in your soil. I think that is a real key thing. And actually, we're standing right next to something that I know our listeners can't see, but I know it's something you're really passionate about. And I am desperate to have a look at it as well. It's your worm farm.
2: Yes,
1: Wormery. Now known as a worm farm.
2: Yes, well, a worm farm, a worm composter, a wormery, whatever you want to call it. Essentially, it's a concentrated population of composting worms that break down organic matter and turn it into supercharged compost that you can use in your garden. And the best thing that you can do for your soil is build in that organic matter. So whether it's through mulching, whether it's through mixing in things like worm castings, just adding in that nutrient balance and that sort of structure to your soil is the most important thing. And I think that a wormery is the perfect way to do that. It's a really compact space, so anyone can have one. one. So even if you've got a balcony or a patio, you don't need the giant space that you have when you have compost bays. It's really fun and interactive.
0: Yeah,
2: so if you've got kids,
0: worms.
2: Yeah, it's great. If you've got kids, it's fascinating because you learn so much about worms and you see tiny baby worms, but it's also quicker than a traditional composter as well. So that will create compost for me in about 3 months, which
0: three months,
2: which is far quicker than, you know, the 12 months it takes in a traditional bay.
0: I think I might have to treat myself to a wormery.
1: I'll find you one. Yeah. No problem. What do you feed your worms?
2: So anything organic goes into the worm farm. So that's things like your kitchen cuttings, your cuttings from the garden. Don't put in things like meat or dairy because they will go off. But anything that you would put in your normal compost heap can go in a worm farm. So even things like shredded paper. I have a bunny and all of his litter goes in it and it supercharges the compost and it's really quick. So you'd be surprised. You can put quite a lot in a worm farm.
0: My sister's got a rabbit. So
2: oh,
0: yes,
2: there we
0: that's,
2: go.
0: That's perfect.
1: And I think you mentioned earlier also that coffee is good to spread around.
2: Yes.
1: Because it helps the soil.
2: It does.
1: It helps various things get a, I think you described it as a boost.
2: Exactly. It is like a little caffeine boost for your soil, partly because it is that organic matter that you're building in and partly because it adds nutrients back into your soil. So what I wouldn't say is spread a thick layer of coffee grounds over your soil because that will actually mat together and create a barrier layer that stops moisture getting into your soil. But mixing in coffee into your compost, mixing it into your soil, sprinkling it finely around your plants, it's supercharged for the garden. It also, in theory, deters slugs as well.
0: Oh, we always like that. Yeah, I need to deter those slugs.
1: Anything to deter slugs, definitely. And what's next for you, Helen?
2: I am running around all summer trying to spread the gardening word in as many different ways as possible. So I'm working with a few conservation charities to put out some practical advice as to how to bring more wildlife to your garden and build healthier garden ecosystems that way. I'm writing some more articles. I'm continuing with my videos online and I'm getting out to more shows like this. I'm just trying to meet as many people as possible and spread the gardening bug.
1: So what's the best way for us to reach your gardening bug?
2: So I'm known online as Helen Likes Plants across all of the major social media platforms. So if you just type that in, you should be able to find me. And there'll be links to some of the magazines and online article places that I write for as well.
0: Fantastic. Well, thank you so much for your time. And again, thank you for... We thoroughly enjoyed your talk earlier as well.
1: Yes, thank you, Helen. Bye. Lovely to meet another Cox.
2: Thanks for having me.
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0: Well, that was just absolutely fascinating. Thanks for your time, Helen. And yeah, what an episode. We just had such a good day, met so many interesting people, and yeah, can't wait to do that again next year.
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9: 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Finally, the Rummy Cube Club is the library's games club, which is open to anyone over 18. It runs every Wednesday from 10:30 a.m. until 12 midday.
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1: A man who's accused of selling toxic chemicals online has pleaded guilty to aiding suicides in Canada but won't be tried here in the UK. Kenneth Law is alleged to have sold products which are linked to the deaths of 73 British people. Philosophy student Thomas Parfitt from Surrey died aged 22 after purchasing a substance sold to him by the former chef. His father David is frustrated that authorities in the UK won't pursue a legal case.
2: I see these decisions as really people not thinking about the root cause. It's immensely frustrating that there doesn't seem to be any effort to really understand the lessons here. Why, after 4.5, nearly 5 years after Tom's death, this still happened?
1: Donald Trump's locked in talks to decide whether he should sign off on an extension to the ceasefire with Iran. A framework of a deal is thought to be in place, but it has yet to be signed off by both sides. It would reportedly extend the truce for 60 days and launch talks on the future of Iran's nuclear program. Two men have been jailed after killing another motorist while driving at speeds of up to 139 miles an hour. Uzwayes Hussein and Usman Mahmoud, who'd both inhaled nitrous oxide, ran a red light and crashed into another car, killing 50-year-old Sylvester Abayomi. The head of the World Health Organization has flown into the Democratic Republic of Congo as the Ebola crisis worsens. The current outbreak has caused at least 220 deaths and more than 900 infections. Dr. Tedros Adhanom Ghebreyesus says they're doing all they can to help.
3: They're not alone. We are here to support, and we understand their pain, but we also understand that they have the energy and all that it needs to stop this.
1: And one in four first-class letters are delivered late. New stats have found the Royal Mail's way off its target of 93%, but insists its service is getting better. That's the latest from Radio News Hub. I'm David Hall.
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5: Good morning, this is Mia at Shine Radio and I'm here to bring you the weather. We're in for another scorcher of a day with sun and cloudy skies throughout the day across Petersfield. Temperatures are expected to reach a high of 26 degrees with a light wind from the southwest. Down on the water, high tide is around 10 minutes to 11 this morning, followed by low tide just after 5 this evening. The sun sets this evening at 6 minutes past 9 with a clear night to follow, and then Sunday in Petersfield you can expect cloudy skies with a low chance of rain and temperatures dropping to a high of 21 degrees. Have a great day.
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0: The Peapod, on location with local personalities. 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
1: President Trump is in the Situation Room making a final decision about an agreement to extend a ceasefire with Iran. It comes after US officials said the two countries had agreed a framework of a deal pending the approval of Mr. Trump and Iran's leadership. UN spokesman Stefan Dujarric is hopeful of an end to hostilities.
2: We've seen a lot of reporting on what may be included. We've been in this kind of hovering position before. We very much hope that diplomacy will prevail. We hope to see an end to this conflict, and we want to see a reopening of the Strait of Hormuz to free and unhindered navigation.
1: Meanwhile, President Putin says he's ready to resume talks with Ukraine. His comments come after a Russian drone bombed an apartment block in Romania close to the Ukrainian border. Without giving specifics, he says Russian forces' situation is coming to an end. To 14 counts of aiding suicides in Canada after he sold toxic chemicals online. 60-year-old Kenneth Law has entered guilty pleas relating to his Canadian victims, but it's alleged he's also sold products which are linked to the deaths of 73 British people. The number of drivers who admit to illegal phone use is at an 8-year high. New research by the RAC has found 15% of respondents say they've used a phone to browse the internet, text or make social media posts while driving. Rod Dennis is senior policy officer.
3: People are taking the sort of activity they're used to doing outside the car and thinking that because driving feels like such an easy automatic thing, they can actually apply and have the same behaviour inside the car. It's not safe. The law is the law for that, for a very good reason that it's not safe, and we need to find ways of cutting down on it.
1: And the next Call of Duty game will controversially feature South Korean soldiers battling a full-scale invasion by North Korea. That's the latest from Radio News Hub. I'm David Hall.
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0: Huddersfield's weather with Hector's, where gentlemen and now ladies can step out in style, whatever the weather.
1: Good morning, this is Mia at Shine Radio and I'm here to bring you the weather. We're in for another scorcher of a day with sun and cloudy skies throughout the day across Petersfield. Temperatures are expected to reach a high of 26 degrees with a light wind from the southwest. Down on the water, high tide is around 10 minutes to 11 this morning, followed by low tide just after 5 this evening. The sun sets this evening at 6 minutes past 9 with a clear night to follow, and then Sunday in Petersfield you can expect cloudy skies with a low chance of rain and temperatures dropping to a high of 21 degrees. Have a great day.
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2: The father of a student who killed himself with a poison supplied by a Canadian man wants him extradited. Kenneth Law has pleaded guilty to aiding suicides in Canada, but won't be tried here in the UK. That's despite prosecutors claiming the products he sold are linked to the deaths of 73 British people. That's including student Thomas Parfitt, who died aged 22 after purchasing a substance online. His father is frustrated that authorities in the UK won't pursue a legal case.
3: I can kind of accept that as it's unprecedented, then kind of people are learning as they go through. But what we're trying to do is squeeze the shape of this case into the wrong shape hole rather than change the hole.
2: John Swinney has stepped up his calls for Holyrood to be given control over energy, insisting it's the only way to end the current Westminster rip-off. Holly Hughes has more.
4: The Scottish First Minister says handing over energy powers would allow his government to end the hated windfall tax on oil and gas, formerly known as the Energy Profits Levy. He also says it would allow for sensible licensing decisions to be taken on new energy projects and could cut bills for people across Scotland. He was speaking ahead of campaigning in Aberdeen, where much of the UK's oil and gas industry is based, in the run-up to a Commons by-election.
2: Over the pond, US President Donald Trump is still deciding whether to move forward with a deal to extend the Iran ceasefire. He held a meeting with his advisers on Friday, but hasn't yet made a decision on the agreement, which involves reopening the Strait of Hormuz. And after ending a 22-year wait for a Premier League title, Arsenal now have their eyes set on the European crown. They take on Paris Saint-Germain in the Champions League final in Budapest, but boss Mikel Arteta says they'll need to work hard to win.
5: We are here because we have earned the right to be here in the manner that we have played and perform in the competition, and we're going to have to earn the right to go and win the trophy.
2: From Radio News Hub, I'm Grace McIntosh.
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0: Hello, I'm Stephen Martin with local stories we've reported this week at Petersfield's Shine Radio. The fabled work of Petersfield painter Flora Twort is to inspire new art in a new creative space. Petersfield's museum and art gallery has been awarded a grant to turn an unsuccessful coffee shop into an artistic studio. The £3,500 grant comes from Museum Development South West. Sue Wright works at the museum.
8: We've been lent some printing presses and we've redeveloped it, taken all the coffee shop things out and created a creative space for members of the community to use and local artists to use. We're hoping to expand into kind of young people's workshops that support their educational learning with Zen schools, that they can access the gallery and actually create work on site. We're continuing a Flora Twort tradition, so we decided that'd be a really great way to kind of make that connection back Flora Twort and the gallery space.
0: A new book is telling a spooky story from Petersfield history. Strange happenings at a Petersfield address were all over the news in 1928. It became known as the Chapel Street Poltergeist. Now, Karen Goff has written the book based on accounts passed down from her grandmother. She lived in the house at the top of Chapel Street where the poltergeist was said to have been felt.
9: She used to tell many stories and how she was in the papers because she had a ghost. What was reported was strange knockings. Apparently, they came to the conclusion it was the spirit of a lady that had lived in the house previously that had died in 1919 after the First World War, you know, and people being involved in spiritualism and that type of thing. You know, it would have really caught people's attention, which it did, because there were crowds in the street that had to be broken up by the police.
0: That escalated, and there's more about that at shineradio.uk.
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10: Good morning, this is Mia at Shine Radio and I'm here to bring you the weather. We're in for another scorcher of a day with sun and cloudy skies throughout the day across Petersfield. Temperatures are expected to reach a high of 26 degrees with a light wind from the southwest. Down on the water, high tide is around 10 minutes to 11 this morning, followed by low tide just after 5 this evening. The sun sets this evening at 6 minutes past 9 with a clear night to follow, and then Sunday in Petersfield you can expect cloudy skies with a low chance of rain and temperatures dropping to a high of 21 degrees. Have a great day.
11: Hello, I'm Mike Waddington.
12: And I'm Julie Butler.
11: And we're on location at the King's Arms in Dragon Street.
12: A lovely setting for our young people in Petersfield to come and enjoy. So welcome to
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11: Thanks for joining us in the Peapod.
12: We're at the King's Arms in Dragon Street. This not-for-profit charity has a host of dedicated staff and volunteers to deliver targeted youth work across Petersfield.
11: Starting back in 2000, the churches in Petersfield came together with a vision to create a safe space for young people to call their own.
12: Now, here we are in 2026, and not only are they here in Petersfield, but also Alton and Horndean as well. We'll be speaking to some of the dedicated staff and volunteers, and we hope some of the young people that love coming along and being part of this wonderful charity.
11: And later, we'll have your What's On guide for the Petersphere and beyond. And Julie, you've been very, very busy, not least with your twin grandchildren.
12: Do you know, they're 8 months old now.
11: Wow, can't believe that.
12: Eight months old. I don't know where the time has gone. One is rolling. I think that's what you call it. It's rolling. Uh-huh. I've got a funny feeling she's going to be crawling soon, so we're going to need eyes in our back of our head. Mm-hmm. And then the little one, the tiny one, seems to be sitting up more upright, actually. It's weird how, bearing in mind that they're exactly the same age, they're doing completely different things.
11: Yeah.
12: But, yeah, they're doing great.
11: Well, I'm glad to hear that. I mean, you're one of the busiest people that I know, I don't know how you fit in being a grandmother as well. And equally, you don't even look like a grandmother.
12: I've got to share something with you, actually. Have you ever tried going around town with a double buggy?
11: No, I haven't.
12: So we looked after all three grandchildren. We decided, let's take them out. So off we went, double buggy. And the 4.5-year-old is on a paddle board, which is basically something that's attached. I looked at the weight and I said to my husband, you can push that, because it was like a huge amount. And then off we set. And the pavement's and so not laid out for anything like that. And actually, if you've got a big wheelchair, mm-hmm. Actually, I'm really not sure how they get round either.
11: Yeah.
12: But our destiny at that particular point in time was to go to St. Peter's Church,
11: mm-hmm.
12: to the Photographic Society.
11: Where I saw you.
12: Yes. Mm-hmm. Now, when you saw me, I had landed and I was sitting with the twins in their buggy because mm-hmm. they were both asleep, I think. Now, you just won't believe how difficult it was to get from my house to where I was sitting down, actually having a well-deserved cup of tea. So it was really, really difficult. So it's not easy.
11: It's not. I see two women who push around a trolley of about 5 or 6 children.
12: I've seen them. Yes, amazing. You know, they must have muscles for muscles. When I saw them, I was like, you are kidding me. Uh-huh. Yeah. No, it's really difficult. But, I mean, it's going to get easier as they get more mobile, I think. It's a bit tiring, I'm not going to lie.
11: I do a bit of childcare for my niece and nephew. My niece was recently unwell at the last minute, so I had to step in and look after her, which I really, really enjoyed. But of course, my responsibilities generally extend to my tortoise and to my cat, you know, which has given us
12: your tortoise.
11: Absolutely delightful pets they are too.
12: I mean, I'm not a cat lover, as you know, but your tortoise is just amazing. Just
11: but you've got two dogs as well.
12: I've got two dogs, so what else have you been, doing any more Winton Players? Have you been doing anything?
11: I'm now the secretary of the Winton Players. So I'm
12: an important person then.
11: A busy person. And it's surprising how much effort and numbers of people go into production. So The Unfriend has got a cast, I think, of 6 or 7 people.
12: What an amazing production.
11: It was terrific, but there was something like 70 people involved in that.
12: Wow.
11: So you got 6 or 7 actors on the stage and all the paraphernalia and support that goes around it. We have a group called the Artful Bodgers who make the scenery.
12: Oh, yes.
11: The youngest bodger is 76.
12: Yes.
11: The oldest bodger is 90.
12: Really?
11: They're brilliant and they have a great fun time. But the other thing that surprised me was that the Winton Players in the next year is 80 years old.
12: Really?
11: It's like a lot of things in Petersfield, it goes back a long way. There's lots and lots of traditions in Petersfield, actually, a lot of them, and they're still alive.
12: Yeah, it is amazing. I mean, where we are now in the King's Arms, you know, the history behind how they got to this particular fantastic old building, which you won't know, but this used to be a restaurant.
11: Right, okay.
12: It was a restaurant, and I can't think for the life of me what it's called now, but it was a restaurant, a Cordon Bleu restaurant, actually, a Michelin star restaurant. And the King's Arms, I think they got a very, very great benefactor that passed away and left all the money to the King's Arms. Other than that, they would have been struggling to find somewhere to go. It's funny how things happen and how they get to where they got to. And now I look at it, and it's lovely because they've kept it looking very much like an old building, which is great.
11: No, it is fantastic. Yeah. The generosity of people in Petersfield for fundraising really is something to behold. And they do some absolutely wonderful work.
12: They do, don't they? Yeah.
11: But we've been interrupted about 16 times. My kids come running into this room here.
12: They go, oh, sorry. Then they disappear. They shut the door. So no doubt somebody else will come in. But, you know, it's great. It's something that Petersfield really needs, is something like this, you know, because we're very good at criticising our youngsters, aren't we? About,
11: sadly so, yeah.
12: But actually, you know what? The kids we got here in Petersfield, they're polite. They're just lovely. And an environment like this where they can just let off a bit of steam is just what they need. So we're going to talk to quite a few different people, aren't we? And I'm just looking at this microphone. I've got half my dog hairs on here as well, which is not helpful, is it?
11: But
12: I mean, it's great. And it's just lovely to see them all sort of basically just chilling and enjoying themselves.
11: No, exactly right. I mean, it's really interesting when you know, about the stresses of being a young person.
12: Much more stressful than when we were that age.
11: It is, and a lot of them have caring responsibilities, or they're just anxious about exams, or they're going up into a more senior place in the school, or whatever it happens to be. And this place deals with all of that, doesn't it?
12: Yeah, they deal with a lot of stuff here, a lot of really, really important stuff, which I guess when we were kids never seemed to be so difficult. I think I think life is more hard now. I think it's much more difficult. But
11: I think you're probably right.
12: Shall we go and see what we can find and who we can chat to?
11: Absolutely right.
12: Yeah, brilliant. Great stuff.
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11: And now we're talking to Dom, who is the Horndean manager. Now, if the King's Arms got £1 million... what would you spend it on?
17: Oh, that would be amazing. I suppose one of our real key priorities, we've got a few really. One is about sustainability for the charity overall. We're entirely funded from donations, fundraising, grants and things like that. And so that actually raising the money to do the work we do and to have that sustainability so that we know we can keep delivering it would be really important. So there's something in there that would be about making all of our work truly sustainable. But for me, selfishly, I'm in charge of our development work in Horndean at the moment, and we're looking to open a youth centre there. We don't have one at the moment. We use a community centre, and we're doing sort of outreach work from there, working with the school. And we've really built a lot of momentum with the community in Horndean. They really want to, the parish council and the district council and the school and the local community really want us to develop something there for in perpetuity. So a building in Horndean, how about that, or something towards that?
11: Yeah, I think that would be really, really terrific. I recently went to Petersfield area churches together.
17: Yeah, yeah.
11: And they say that they support the King's Arms.
17: Yeah.
11: And it was something that they were most proud of. That was the number one thing that they're proud of. So it underlines the point about where your funding comes from.
17: Yeah, yeah.
11: But it also, you're getting some recognition from, it's important organisations in the town.
17: Amazing, yeah. Well, PACT, the King's Arms really came out of PACT, and it was a group of church leaders who got together. John Callahan, indeed, he was kind of spearheading that, and it was the church leaders coming together and the churches coming together and saying, what can we do to support young people in Petersfield, find something that's for them. It was over 25 years ago now. And now we have this amazing building that we sit, and now we've got our work over in Alton as well, and developing in Orndean. So it does feel like it's a legacy work, something that is, we're really proud of what we've achieved, and we still keep the relationships really strongly. John Callahan, who was there at the beginning, is still our chair of trustees, still inspiring us and encouraging us and giving us all the help we need to do what we do every day.
12: I've known the King's Arms and their background for many years. It's not been an easy journey. It's been a real difficult journey to get to where you've got to. And as I'm guessing at some point, especially John, would have sat there thinking, this is never going to happen. Right. His vision and the PACT's vision is never going to happen. And you sort of look around you now to what you've got. I don't think anybody could have foreseen that it would have gone this way, because there was a few years where you were like, I don't know where we're going to actually house ourselves in Petersfield. But you know what? It does give people hope, doesn't it?
17: Mm.
12: That, if you've got a vision, you need to really go for it.
17: Absolutely, yeah, absolutely. It's all about the vision. And I think King's Arms is really a brilliant example of kind of community action made real. Everything that we've achieved has been with the help of the community, the local community in Petersfield and then up in Alton and Horndean as well. But when you look around the youth centre here, every single thing that you see has been fundraised for, donated. People have done bake sales and car boots and who knows what, and to produce what we have here and to make this place really amazing. Every single thing. And that's all come from the local community. They trust us with their young people, obviously, as well, and the schools and the other sort of stakeholders in the work that we do work with us and trust us and encourage us and help us. And it's all about sharing that vision, which is just to have a vision for young people that's positive. And so it's I think it's something to be proud of, definitely.
12: Talk us through some of the activities you do here, because you do escape rooms or things, don't you?
17: We have done in the past. We've done escape rooms in the past, absolutely. I mean, day by day, we do basically four levels of work, four different kind of branches of work. One is after-school clubs, which is going on right now as we're talking outside, where we just open the doors and young people come in. They don't have to book. They don't have to pay to come in. And it's just a safe home away from home where they can find friends, have some fun, meet our youth workers who are there to support them as well. Some young people come out of school on a high, some on a low, some in between, and we're there for all of that. So that's our bread and butter, if you like. We then do a whole program of mentoring work, working particularly with young people, sometimes one-to-one, sometimes in small groups, and that's helping them where they're struggling, either with anxiety, with making wise choices about their behaviour. We're there to support them. And then we work with particular groups. Young carers is a big part of our work, and supporting them and giving them really respite fun week in and week out. And then young people with additional needs as well, so they have their own club. That's great. And then the last little bit of work we do is with the local churches, and we want to give back, to say that's where we started from, and we want to support them in just doing really good youth work as well. And then along the way, we've done escape rooms in the past. We run holiday activities in clubs. We help young people to make that difficult transition from primary school to secondary school. We run schemes for young adults who are interested in youth work, so they can spend some time with us and learn some skills. And yeah, everything in between, I think.
11: Lovely atmosphere here today. Very, very noisy. Lots of things going on. Yeah. But I'm interested that you talked about those different levels of mood.
17: Yeah,
11: you know,
17: yeah.
11: How people feel.
17: Yeah.
11: I mean, there must be times, if you're a young person, you're going to have a variety of emotions, absolutely, a variety of experiences. Yeah, yeah, yeah. How do you deal with all of that?
17: Well, yeah, well, that is it's a big part of our work. It's really why we're here, to support young people through those highs and lows in life. And to be honest with you, how we do that, I think, is we do that relationally. So it's really important to us that we build strong relationships where young people can find an adult that they can speak to, that they can trust, and they can find a place that's safe for them. So if they feel comfortable and in a safe environment and with people who are interested in them and care about them, then that allows that kind of support to happen. We really want to encourage young people to have a better emotional sort of maturity, to have resilience and build better positive relationships with young people as well as with adults as well. And so we're working on those kind of key areas of young people's life through things like one-to-one mentoring, which could be really going deep sometimes with young people, to playing a board game or pool or whatever, but being that smiling face, an open door, a bit of toast behind the bar to keep you going, whatever it takes, really. But it's all about the relationships. It's all about us being there for the long haul with young people, and that's what allows them really to find the help they need.
11: Mm-hmm. And it is effective.
17: Oh, absolutely, yeah. I mean, we're meeting something like about 600 young people every year.
11: Wow.
17: In each year, in and out, and that's rising all the time, and we're really seeing some amazing results. Young people who have I've come to us maybe being super anxious, finding it really hard to engage, and then we're seeing them maybe going off to university or finding their first job, passing their driving test. And some of these young people that these are all real instances that I can remember. When we first met them, we were a long way from that, and so yeah, it's incredible when you see some success like that breakthrough.
11: Can I ask you one final question?
17: Of course.
11: What keeps you going then?
17: Good question. Lots of cups of tea. that helps. For us, what keeps me going is the team here. We've got an amazing team of youth workers and all the staff, volunteers who inspire us. We work together hard, and it is... this type of work is work that you do because you've got a passion for it, because you love working with young people and you want to see them flourish. And so if you've got your eyes on the prize and that you can see some impact in the work you do, then that gets me coming back every day.
12: Dom, thank you so much for your time. Thank you.
17: Thank you.
11: And we're talking to David from Empower. Is that right?
18: Yes, correct.
11: Tell us about Empower.
18: So Empower is a project that we run at King's Arms, and it's for young people who have really struggled with school and the school system's not fitted them at all. So we run this in conjunction with TPS, and we have 7 young people this year on it who are all in year 11 and about to sit their GCSEs.
11: Mm-hmm.
18: And the way the project works is we just try and give them a space for these young people to actually achieve the potential they have. So they come in every day for us. We do a lot of work sort of around emotional support, well-being. Teachers from TPS come in to deliver lessons, and then they sit their exams with us, and we kind of help them with next steps for college. But it's about, very much about helping these young people who've really struggled and kind of fallen by the wayside just get onto the next steps.
11: I mean, that's quite intensive, really, you know, for 7 people. It's a really big effort. I think that sounds exceptional to me, actually.
18: Thank you. Yes, it's a lot of work, but it's a lot of fun as well. And it's a real privilege to see these young people kind of, like, rediscover what they're good at.
11: Mm-hmm.
18: And there, so we've got... one young lad who we've worked with a lot as an organisation for over the years there, but we know hasn't been in school much and struggled. And actually, we've discovered since he's been here how good he is at things like maths and science. And he's learnt that as well. And he's kind of seen and learned more opportunities of what he might be able to do next, more than he thought.
11: Yeah, that is really good. I was going to ask you about success, but how do you keep yourself in the right kind of frame of mind for this type of work?
18: It's a really good question. It's something you have to work at constantly and be aware of that. What does help is we have a really good team here at King's Arms, both in terms of like needing support for things or cover for stuff, and also just for instance saying I'm struggling with this, could you help with that there. It's not a project I do by myself, there's other staff on it as well, so that helps. And in some ways doing it every day can be hard, but in other ways there's a routine to it that can make it easier.
11: Mm-hmm. So you look after yourselves as well as looking after
18: the
11: children
18: in
11: this case.
18: Yeah, because if you can't do that, then you can't look after the young people anyway.
11: But it's really effective.
18: Yeah, really good. This is our third year of running this program. And yeah, the last 2 years, there's young people. We still see those young people. They're at college, they're in jobs, they're working, they're happy. And when we first met them, some of them just hadn't left their bedrooms for months.
12: Now, what I find really rewarding about what you've just said is I'm on the other side of it. I'm actually a trustee at an education trust, at Bohunt Education Trust. So I get to see the bit before you.
18: Yeah.
12: I get to see the pupil disciplinaries.
18: Yeah.
12: And for me, it's always horrible. It's always hard for a child to be in front of you because you know that there's a background. There's always a story to everyone that comes through.
18: Yeah.
12: And it's really reassuring to know behind all of that, there's somebody like you that can actually bring them out. And, you know, it's so nice to hear that they're now, some of them are in jobs, they're at college and doing all right, actually.
18: Yeah. I'm also aware I'm talking to you about this as we're getting near the end of the year.
12: Yeah, it gets harder, doesn't it, at the end of the year?
18: And it does get harder at the end of your exams, and there's a lot more stress about exams. But also, already, with these young people we've had this year, we've seen how much they've grown. Whereas at the beginning of the year, when they're really struggling, and some of them are very quiet or struggling to even just make it in. We do much reduced hours, but even then, struggling to make it in, and it's a lot of work to get them to that point there. But then you see them start to transform and change, and like the school will say, when teachers come down here or the pastoral will come down and visit them, they're completely different young people down here, and so happy, and they actually engage with everything. And yeah,
12: they just need a different environment to the hustle and bustle of school, don't they?
18: Yeah, 100%. That's all it is. Yeah. They want to learn and to do well. It's not a case of laziness and not wanting to engage. All of them want to. They just couldn't at school.
12: Yeah.
18: As much as they tried.
12: Yeah.
11: Fantastic. But I need to ask you the obvious question. Your hat and your shorts. What's all that about?
18: So partly, I thought it would be warmer today than it is. So I'm slightly regretting some choices. So yeah. It's just something that I'm comfortable in wearing around here in that way. And that helps the young people feel comfortable as well. Especially with a thing like a school program like Empower is, we're very clear they don't have to wear school uniform. We just want them here and to know that they're safe and welcome here and they can show up however they like. Sometimes they've shown up in pyjamas. That's fine. It's all good either way. So it's very much about us wanting to sort of model that vibe for the young people as well.
11: Mm-hmm. And from the noise we can hear outside and from the general atmosphere we've already experienced, I think you're doing a great job.
18: Thank you, yeah.
14: It's the Peapod, on location around the Petersphere. Shine
12: Radio. Right then, so we've got some young people with us, which is absolutely wonderful. I'm glad to have a chat to them. And some of you are volunteers, I believe, and you also come because you love it here. So what do you like about the King's Arms then?
19: So I started coming to the Young Carers programme, and it was a really helpful place for me to be around other young people without having to explain why I was struggling. Like, they automatically got it, so I knew that it was kind of a place where I could relax without feeling like people would judge me for having like a struggle that's like not really like normal for like other young people. Mm-hmm. Yeah.
11: Can I ask you a question about what do you mean by a young carer? I know what it means, but it means so much to different people, doesn't it?
19: Yeah. So it's, I guess, anyone like under 18 who looks after any kind of like a family member or sometimes a friend who has like a disability or addiction or health condition. I look after my younger sibling who has autism. What's so nice about clear is that there's so many different experiences. Some people care for parents with physical conditions, but even within like the diversity, we can all still understand, even if we haven't had the exact same experience, which is really nice.
12: We're being very lazy here, listeners. We're actually sitting on a sofa at the moment because I'm tired. So what do you like about the King's Arms?
20: I just like the staff and the people here. They're just really nice.
12: Yeah. How long have you been coming here?
20: I think about maybe a year.
12: Yeah. Listening to it out here, it sounds like you're having a ball here. You sound like you have a great fun. So what sort of things do you do here? I can smell some gorgeous cooking. Is that something that you do here?
20: Yeah. We bake and we mostly like...
12: I've seen your kitchen. It's very nice. I'd quite like your kitchen in my house, actually.
20: And we also just like... Some people just like to run around.
12: Yeah, I can see that.
11: Yeah. Can I ask you, how important is it to you to come here?
20: I think it's like pretty important because it's like mostly the time I get to see my friends with being in school and all that.
12: That's important, isn't it, to have your friends around you? I can't do without my friends. Good old natter over a cup of tea. I'm guessing it's a cup of squash here for you. But so let's move round then. So, King's Arms, how long have you been here?
21: Nearly 4 years.
12: 4 years, gosh. And what brought you to the King's Arms?
21: I used to do a group during school.
12: Yeah, and you just carried on after that?
21: Is
12: that what you do? So, yeah, so what do you like about coming here?
21: Seeing my friends and having a good relationship with the staff members.
12: Yeah.
11: And let me ask you, why is that important?
21: Giving me hope for, like, the future and stuff.
12: That's a really interesting statement, isn't it? What do you want to do when you leave school? What would you like to do? What's your chosen career?
21: Become a practitioner in early years.
12: Wow. That's impressive.
11: And I think the experience here is going to set you up for that, isn't it?
21: Yeah.
12: Good question. What do you want to do when you get to the point of thinking about your career? Not to put anybody on the spot or anything here, but
19: I'd like to go into social policy in the charity sector. I left school after 6 weeks of A-levels, and most of my time was spent here volunteering, and that helped me to become a lot more confident in talking to people and kind of, yeah, just putting myself out there after like struggling at school. So I now kind of, I'm a youth panelist at like different charities, and that has, it's given me like a new kind of path into that kind of sector. I'm going to study sociology in September at uni, which will hopefully kind of give me a bit more of an idea of like specifically what I'd like to do.
12: That's amazing. I have to say, volunteering is, well, we know, don't we, Mike? Because this is what we are. We're volunteers. Neither of us knew what we were doing when we first arrived.
11: That's very true. But
12: we've learned so much. And I think it does give you confidence to actually realise that you can do a lot more. Go on then. What would you like to do when you get to the point of your career?
20: I really want to be a paediatric therapist. So I'm going to go to college, do some early years, and then go to uni.
12: Great ambitions here, Mike, don't you think?
11: Well, first of all, I think you're very brave being able to speak out like this, because people need to know about this is what's going on, you know, in Petersfield, what's happening in our schools. So it's good that somebody like you has found a voice, well, you as well, and you know, to tell us what goes on here. But you would recommend this, would you then, coming to the King's Arms?
20: Yeah, I would. This place is, like, really lovely. Everyone's just really kind

0: Theatre on Church Road in Steep on Monday the 1st of June from 7 until 9 in the evening, and again on Tuesday afternoon from 2:30 until 4:30. Also on Tuesday the 2nd, the Phoenix Theatre and Arts Centre in Borden is screening The Roses from 2:30, starring Olivia Colman and Benedict Cumberbatch. It's a darkly comic take on a marriage that becomes a battleground. Then on Friday the 5th and Saturday the 6th of June, the Phoenix presents Butterfly, starting at 7:30 each evening. Inspired by the life of pioneering entomologist Eleanor Glanville, the play reimagines her story in the present day. And on Sunday the 7th, the Hampshire Farmers Market returns to the square in Petersfield between 10 and 2. 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
2: Radio. Right, I've got three young gentlemen with us now. We've had three young ladies. It's time for the boys now. So now, you are all part of the after school club, I believe. Is that right?
3: Yeah, that's correct, yeah.
2: Tell me, what is the after school club?
3: So, after school at KA is just like, it's on specific days of the week, through specific times. You come here after school, you chill out, you play games, Monopoly, Lego, you can buy some food from the shop, you can make new friends. It's really great. You get to meet new people as well. And KA doesn't just do after-school club. They do, like, off-site events, so barbecues, festivals, stuff like that. And you can go to that during the summer holidays or Christmas holidays, etc.
4: And can I ask you, why is that an important thing?
3: When you start going to upper school of secondary school, you start, like, realising you're, like, a lot more stressed, and KA kind of relieves that. It's just like, it's a place to get away from stress.
2: Your friends are nodding over here, is that right?
5: Yeah, I completely agree. It's really fun to just come to KA and play games and, like, pool or board games and stuff like that, and beat your friends at it.
3: 10 games in a row.
4: And is that why you come along here as well?
5: Yeah. Supposed to.
2: Very reserved,
4: very
2: there, Mike.
4: Clearly, very chilled out about the whole thing. But it works, does it?
5: Yeah. Very well.
2: The things that you said you do, like play board games, Monopoly, and everything, is it really interesting that you didn't talk about gaming and all consoles. The rest of it? Console, that's the word I was looking for, console.
3: I mean, I don't know why. When you're at KA, you don't really have, like, a big urge to play a console. You kind of have, like, a bigger urge to interact with your friends and, like, talk to them and play physical games with them. Yeah. Because I don't want to sound rude here, but, like, when our parents were younger, they obviously didn't have stuff like that, so they had to interact. But my dad, like, drills into me that you should, like, socialise with your friends. And sometimes at home I find that, because I'm a huge gamer, I don't go outside, to be fair. But, like, I do. But he, like, drills into me that you should socialise, and KA is, like, a really good way to do that.
2: Do you remember Tetris, or what was it? No, Space. Yeah. We had to load all our games up. It used to take about an hour to do. No, we had... I'm going way back. I'm going into cassette players, which you probably will see in the archives now.
3: I have a Walkman, so I have a lot of hard media. So I have a record player, and I have vinyls, because I find that really interesting. Like, before I was called in here, I was listening to music on my phone. So music I find interesting. I have my dad's old Walkman, I have loads of cassettes.
4: Can I ask each of you, then, to say one thing about why the King's Arms is good for you?
5: That's a good question, I'm not really sure. No, not really, I kind of just got called in.
6: Yeah. Just fun.
5: Well, you're not fun. Look at you.
4: Okay, and why do you come here then? What's the best thing from your point of view?
7: Beating my friends at board games.
5: I'm going to punch you. No,
7: socialising and playing board games is probably two of the main things.
2: Yeah. Okay.
3: Two reasons. Again, coming here, socialising with my friends, but we used to come here a lot for somebody called Sue, who's still here, but she doesn't do after school anymore. And she's just, like, the sweetest person ever. She's so nice. She's really, like, chilled out. She's just relaxed. She used to mentor me, so...
5: Yeah, it's not even just the students here. It's the staff is also great as well.

0: I can see you're the comedian of the group, actually. Yeah.
1: No, I'm just stupid.
2: Yeah, Sue's great, because, like, I don't see her as much as I do now. I have seen her, like, rarely sometimes, but yeah, she's great to catch up with. She's just really nice.
3: Do you know what? You guys, you've been really entertaining. Thank you so much for your time. I'll let you go back to your board games then.
0: Yeah. Brilliant. Yeah, thanks, guys.
3: Thank you very much. Thank you.
4: The P stands for Petersfield.
5: Well, I would want to live anywhere else. Go somewhere else, but I always come back home. It's home.
4: The Peapod from Petersfield's Shine Radio.
0: And now we're talking to Sarah about young carers. What does the King's Arm do for young carers?
6: So we run the young carers programme for the whole of East Hants. So we're East Hants young carers, and we cover we have our centre here in Petersfield, also in Alton, and young carers can come to club nights and have respite from their caring roles. They can really learn about what it means to be a young carer, and most importantly, they get to share that experience with other people who are in the same boat as them, mm-hmm. and really get to meet people who are going through the same challenges and facing the same difficulties that they just don't get in their regular peer group.
0: But what kind of burdens do young carers actually face in your experience?
6: So I think a lot of the time there's a bit of a stigma or a stereotype around young carers. On our programme, it's 8 to 18, and it can be, I think, a lot of the time people think, have a very set view of what they consider a young carer, but actually it's much wider ranging than that. So we have young people who are caring for siblings who have autism or ADHD or emotional behavioural challenges that really impact them at home. We have people who are caring for their parents or grandparents, even with physical disabilities, mental health struggles, and addiction, substance abuse. So a whole range of conditions that can really just really impact that young person's life, from being able to get to school on time, to get their homework done, to having to care for younger siblings at home. The emotional burden of having to be a carer is really significant.
0: Yeah, especially at such a young age, you said from 8 years old upwards.
6: Yeah, and of course, you know, they're caring before they're eight. They don't just suddenly turn eight, and they're doing this from a very young age, but we take them on at eight onto our program. But yeah, they have to grow up quickly. They have to learn to put other people's needs first, which if you're not in that situation, like, you don't have that experience.
0: I've come across before this point about young carers can sometimes run into difficulties at school, especially with arriving on time for the reasons you just explained. Is that something that you would take up?
6: Yeah, so we try to work with schools where we can to encourage them to identify who their young carers are. I think there were some statistics which indicated that there's maybe as many as two per class in a regular school. So there's a lot of young carers who are maybe hidden. So we work with schools to try and identify who those might be, and then trying to get the schools to support them. So it could be in terms of lateness, if they're having to take other siblings to school. It could also be if there's been a situation at home in the night and no one slept. Someone's kicked off, had a meltdown, and it's all been really chaotic. That young person then has to get up and go to school and learn, and they're shattered. So it's that understanding from the school that why they might be feeling so tired, or why they might not have had someone listen to them read, or why they might not have got their homework done. Just the compassion for that. And it's not saying that it's you can just get away with never doing your homework, but the understanding, I think, of what their life is like at home.
0: Mm-hmm.
3: There's more young carers than people think, isn't there?
6: Oh, yeah, absolutely.
3: Yeah, because it's something that people don't realise. Obviously, behind closed doors, you just think it's a normal family unit, but actually there's a huge amount of young people doing a lot of things, as you just say, over and above what a normal child should be doing at that age.
6: Yeah, I think it takes a lot of bravery for parents to agree to be referred, for their child to be referred to us, because no one wants their child to be a young carer. No one wants to feel like their young person is having to do those extra tasks or have to put someone else first. Everyone wants, as a parent, you want to give everything to your child, but in certain families it's not possible, and it's not a failing on them. It's just, this is an opportunity to give that space for the young carer to really have their own space, their own time to kind of offload and be a child and do regular kid things, really, yeah, in a safe space.
0: I think that's a really good approach, actually, to allow a child to be a child. It sounds staggering to people who must be listening to this right now, to allow that time for a child to be a child.
6: For me, it's that is a really important part, but by far the best part of this programme is when you see two young people and they realize that they're in the same boat, and they share that, oh, my brother has this care, and oh, really, so does mine, and then this commonality and this common ground, and they finally find someone that gets it and that experiences life the way they do. By far, that's the best part of the job.
0: Yeah, you certainly enjoy it, I can tell.
6: Yeah, I do.
3: I think this has been absolutely enlightening, and something that the King's Arms does so well. Thank you for sharing it with us. Thank you so much. Thank you.
6: Thank you for coming to see us.
3: Thank you.
0: Thank you.
3: We'd love to hear from you. If you've got a story you'd like us to cover, or just want to say hello, you can call or WhatsApp us on 01730 555 500, or send an email to team@shineradio.uk.
0: That's all from the Peapod this week, and what a great way to spend an afternoon at the King's Arms.
3: Huge thanks to all the staff, the volunteers, and most of all the young people that came to join us.
0: Our thanks to our editor Stephen Martin and the Shine Radio team. So until next time,
3: bye. Bye.
7: I think it's very much needed. I think it'll make it safer. 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I hope it works.
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12: If you're passionate about model railways and live in the Petersphere, why not pop along to List Village Hall on Friday afternoons? 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
1: The father of a student who took his own life after buying poison from a Canadian seller says there's no justice for his son after prosecutors decided the man will not face charges in the UK. Kenneth Law has admitted aiding suicide in Canada, but authorities say he will not be prosecuted here. That's despite the deaths of dozens of British victims being linked to products he sold online. One of those victims was 22-year-old philosophy student Thomas Parfitt, who died after taking poison purchased from Law. His father, David, says he's frustrated by the decision not to bring charges in the UK.
2: It's immensely frustrating that there doesn't seem to be any effort to really understand the lessons here and to apply those lessons. It's quite apparent to me. And the way I measure that is that I still hear from parents who've lost people, recently a wife who'd lost her husband. It's exactly the same pattern.
1: Two men from Manchester have been jailed for a combined total of 24 years over the death of a man they crashed into. Uwais Hussein was driving at speeds of over 130 miles per hour in a 30 mile per hour zone while inhaling nitrous oxide with his passenger Usman Mahmoud. They were sentenced yesterday for killing 50-year-old Sylvester Ayobami. It's one of the first times a passenger has been sent to prison for helping someone cause a death through dangerous driving. Over the pond, Donald Trump is still deciding whether to move forwards with a deal to extend the Iran ceasefire. The US president held a meeting with his advisers yesterday, but hasn't yet made a decision on the agreement, which involves reopening the Strait of Hormuz. And Arsenal are now just one game away from landing their first trophy on Europe's grandest stage in their 140-year history. They face Champions League holders Paris Saint-Germain in the final later. It's a huge day for Gunners fans like Nigel Withy.
3: Ah, this is magical. Been a long time coming. We're going to have a great time with all the Arsenal fans.
1: That's the latest from Radio News Hub. I'm Grace McIntosh.
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5: Hello, I'm Stephen Martin with local stories we've reported this week at Petersfield's Shine Radio. There's timely advice for Petersfield dog owners. With unseasonably high temperatures, doggy heat stroke can be very dangerous, according to Ruth Brownlee from Petersfield Vets.
6: Panting excessively because they can't sweat, so they pant instead of sweating, getting a little bit weak, a little bit wobbly, and then eventually collapse. The tongue goes blue. Following on from that, we see them unfortunately going into organ failure, which again is horrible to witness if you can't get the temperature down quick enough.
7: And if you need to cool down your dog, what's the best way to do it?
6: Getting some wash on them. We're now recommending not to leave wet towels over the top of them because actually that can trap the heat in. So just plenty of water, try and get them to drink. Obviously, if they're not already heat stroke, get them in the shade, spray them with a hose, obviously make sure the water's not hot in there, and then call us and then get them in as quick as you can.
5: Aficionados of jazz and blues are in Steep this weekend. Expect crowds to attend the Petersfield Jazz and Blues Festival at Beedales. Organiser Colin Clark says there's around 12 hours of live music across three stages.
8: The whole idea behind the festival is to bring the very top jazz and blues musicians to Petersfield, but also to encourage young talent, up and rising talent in Petersfield, of which we've got masses to play. This year's going to be bigger and better than ever. We're running it up at Beedales School for the first time, so there are beautiful grounds up there, and we've got a huge field with loads of facilities. We've got three stages. They're undercover, under marquees, so we protect from the sunshine. And we're going to have a major bar, which all the profits go to the Rosemary Foundation, and there's going to be food stalls. The bands that we choose are international award-winning professional musicians.
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9: Good morning, this is Mia at Shine Brady and I'm here to bring you the weather. We're in for another scorcher of a day with sun and cloudy skies throughout the day across Petersfield. Temperatures are expected to reach a high of 26 degrees with a light wind from the southwest. Down on the water, high tide is around 10 minutes to 11 this morning, followed by low tide just after 5 this evening. The sun sets this evening at 6 minutes past 9 with a clear night to follow, and then Sunday in Petersfield you can expect cloudy skies with a low chance of rain and temperatures dropping to a high of 21 degrees. Have a great day.
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10: Welcome to Growing Together, brought to you by Petersfield Shine Radio. I'm Coxie and I'm in the lovely company of Anne down at Adhurst Estate Allotments. Good afternoon, Anne.
11: Good afternoon, Coxie.
10: And how are you doing today?
11: Well, I'm good. I've got a little story to tell you about some lupins, which I'm sure I'll get onto in a bit, so that's causing me a bit of distress. But other than that, life is good.
10: Let's get the distress out of the way, shall we, before we move on to all the other lovely stuff we've got to share with our listeners.
11: Okay, this is a top tip for listeners, because basically it's lupin growing season. My lupins are coming out in my garden, my pride and joy, they're huge. And I saw a couple of little white flies. They're called lupin white fly, I think. They're specifically for lupins. I stupidly left it for like 48 hours and they've eaten everything.
10: They're so no more.
11: It's looking pretty dodgy, but I've sprayed everything. I had to spray everything. So top tip for any listeners, if you've got lupins, check that you haven't got any white fly on them.
10: What type of spray did you use?
11: Bug clear.
10: Perfect answer.
11: That was actually the name.
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11: Top tip, check your lupins, and if you see any, act fast.
10: Please do. Yes, because lupins are beautiful.
11: Yes, and they literally can eat the whole lot really fast, as I've discovered.
10: Yes, indeed. So, Anne, recently we attended the BBC Gardeners World Spring Fair at Bewley. And what a magical time it was again.
11: What a day. I mean, it is one of our favourite days and it didn't disappoint.
10: It didn't, and the sun was out once more, so we were extremely lucky with the weather. And our thanks must go to BBC's Gardeners World, Claire, Sarah and Julie, who made it possible for us not only to be there at that fantastic fair, but also to have the opportunity to interview three absolutely lovely, passionate and inspirational gardeners.
11: Yeah, it was such a fantastic day. So we've got a jam-packed episode today to bring those interviews to you all.
10: So shall we start with Aid?
11: Absolutely.
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10: We're in the presence of Aid Sellers, who very kindly is about to give us some time to answer some questions about his kitchen garden. But before I go any further, just to introduce Aid, if I may. If I understand, you were an actor, TV producer, and then you gave all that up to get involved in horticulture. And I think you've gone on to now be a designer, garden designer, a writer, a presenter, and if I get it right, an award-winning content producer. All these wonderful things. And even then, you didn't stop there. You decided to go to Suffolk, where I believe you've got a kitchen garden business, which is thriving. So naturally, we're interested in that, in terms of what a kitchen garden's all about. But before we get to that point, can you describe, how did you get so involved in horticulture?
13: Wow, you should be my agent. I love that introduction. That was fabulous. Oh, wow. You get 15% of my commission. Honestly. garden has always been in my life. My dad was a gardener, and I've got those memories of being a kid, of being on his allotment. But he's of that generation where they worked 7 days a week, and, you know, they were providing the family. And obviously in the 70s, you know, money was tight. So he had this fabulous allotment, but quite often, because he was working 6-7 days a week, he would have to plant everything out at one time. And then 3 months later, he'd come home with a van filled of harvested brassicas, you know, much to the blanching terror of my poor mum, you know. And although as a little kid, I wasn't strictly into gardening, I was more interested in running across the allotment, thinking I'm Han Solo, trying to get to the Millennium Falcon, which was my dad's shed. It's always been in my blood. And, you know, you get older and you potter in the gardens and all that kind of thing. And I moved to London, you know, to become an actor and a scriptwriter. But as you know, actors making their way have no money. So we're often renting, and so you have to rethink gardening slightly. So all my growing was done in troughs. I remember having one of those wheelie bins. I had rhubarb grown in that. And every time we moved, I used just to wheel the bin to the next house. So it's always there. But, you know, and then I finally sort of got my first house together with my partner and my now wife. And she was the gardener. She was the gardener. And I thought this, you know, I thought, well, I've got to put the house together because it's a huge renovation. And she was very on the gardening, but she was working in film, and she was going away for 3 months, and she handed me the seeds and she said, don't kill anything.
10: There's the challenge.
13: So that's a challenge. And obviously, you know, there's only so much DIY a person can do in a day. And it was, you know, I would step out into the garden, the garden was hadn't been touched in 20 years, and it was one of these north facing terraced houses. And at the time on TV, Alice Fowler, she was everywhere, and she had the similar setup. She had this beautiful north-facing narrow garden, and it was a real inspiration to watch her. And I started thinking, well, what can I do? I'm on my own, I can go crazy. And by the time my wife came back in September, I kind of created various beds, pathways, a sunken garden, shed.
10: So that's where the design came in.
13: Yeah, absolutely. And it was free reign because it's my garden. And obviously you make mistakes. And earlier we had a talk and I said, that's all part of being a gardener. You learn from your mistakes, and you should make mistakes, and you shouldn't, you know, be hard on yourself, because through mistakes you make great discoveries. And sometimes you realise you can grow things because you've got a microclimate in your garden that your neighbour doesn't have in theirs. And they're only, 4 or 5 feet away.
10: And that's very true. And you never stop making mistakes.
13: You never. I always say, if you meet a gardener that says they know everything, walk away. Walk away. Because gardeners will tell you, you never stop learning. And the thing is, always keep the blinkers off. Because there's, you know, being here this weekend, there's gardeners from all walks of life, all sorts of gardens, balconies, huge meadows, whatever, but they've all got different stories and different experiences. And if you can just be a sponge, it makes you a better gardener.
10: So there was the starting point.
13: Yeah.
10: You talked about how you gained the experience or the knowledge from your father on an allotment, and yet you've gone into kitchen garden. So what's the difference?
13: Well, what it was, I mean, again, it's another long story, so bear with me. My wife came back, the garden at the time was only so big, and it's always been my wife who said, maybe you should get an allotment. And I was like, oh, I don't have the time. Within 2 days, I signed up. I was very lucky, I got the allotment within a week. It was 5 poles. Within the year, it became 10 poles. And that was my learning curve. That was my school of learning for the next so many years. And as the years went by, we were living in London, you know, lifestyles change. I wanted to embrace more of the good life. So did my wife. And I was in television, my wife was in film. And for us, the creativity wasn't there anymore, but the garden had taken off. But the moment of, we're going to change our lives altogether, was we got invited to the Garden Media Guild in 2016. And we were shortlisted for Blog of the Year. And we were kind of, pardon the pun, kind of green and naive. But we thought, oh, let's go, let's see, you know, what's this all about? So we went along. And obviously all the gardener, you know, big names are there, and we're going, oh, look, so-and-so, so-and-so. And we were at the back on one table, and we were shortlisted. But we thought, oh, we're not part of this world, we're not going to win. And we had the meal, and then it was dessert. I'm sorry if this is going on, but there's
10: a point. No, carry on, it's very interesting.
13: So the dessert, and it was toffee pudding, and there's a reason. And then I just started on my toffee pudding, and they kind of announced our category, and they announced that we'd won.
12: Wow.
13: And then we had to go up to stage and do the long walk through all the tables and chairs to get to the stage. And my wife is quite shy, so she was nervous. I had a mouthful of toffee pudding. I couldn't get rid of it. I remember walking past Joe Swift. He was lovely. He was clapping away. And then I tried to smile with all this toffee pudding in my mouth. And he looked horrified. I think I scarred him for life. He looked horrified. We got on stage. We accepted the award from the lovely Anne-Marie Powell. I couldn't say anything. Then I thought, right, we're away. Let's get out of here. We then had to go backstage and do the photos next to the sponsor board. And there's this photo that I've kept this very day of my wife looking slightly rabbit in headlights and me with this toffee pudding look. Oh, you know, with a facial expression of Chewbacca. And now when I look up at it, I think that was the moment that we decided that we wanted...
12: Everything changed.
13: Everything to change. Yeah. And then within 2 years, we kind of given up the London life. We packed up our bags and we shipped out to Suffolk.
12: And you picked Suffolk as well.
13: Yeah, well, my wife is originally from Suffolk. And when we were dating, every time we go back on the weekend, I just thought, there's something about Suffolk, you know, that... The planting schemes, the land, all that, you know, the sunshines, the sunset, and it just really kind of spoke to me. And I'm a Bristol boy originally, so I've gone east. Went to London, and then I've gone to Suffolk. So,
10: One thing about Suffolk, and I know this because my wife, Mrs. C, comes from Suffolk as well. She comes from Bury St. Edmunds. It's a dry county.
13: Yeah.
10: So I'm thinking to myself, you've gone to a dry county.
13: Yeah.
10: Isn't that in itself?
13: You know, I say, you know, you should make mistakes as a gardener and you should embrace them. Well, I quickly learned, because we moved to rural Suffolk. We were surrounded by farmers' fields. I hadn't realised the soil. I had to an extent. The soil was really heavy.
10: Mm.
13: So I quickly made a decision. I'm going to go raise beds. I also wanted, by that point, I got into no digging. You know, I learned some things on my previous allotment, and by the end of it, I wanted to get into no digging and peat free. And I wanted to find out myself, does this stuff work? So I thought, I'll go raise beds. All my beds are peat free, even to this day. They're all peat free. The only thing I use is peat free compost or the compost I create. And the other thing is, the farmers' fields, what I hadn't realised is that they grow a crop called rape.
10: Oh, yes, yes.
13: Which is beautiful.
14: Hampshire as well.
13: Yeah.
10: Not good for my hay fever, but yeah.
13: Not good for you, and it's not good for my brassicas, because I found out another person who loves the rape is the flea beetle.
14: So they spend
13: all spring and summer parting all night out in those fields.
14: They ate all my dwarf beans.
13: Yeah, and then the farmer will come along, he will harvest that crop, and that flea beetle will make one simple decision. He will pack his little bag, he'll move into my brassicas and start devouring them. I've learned the hard way what to do and what not to do, but do you know what? I wouldn't have it any other way, because I love being in Suffolk.
10: But is that the difference between having an allotment and a kitchen garden in terms of the raised beds? Is that one of the differences?
13: Yes. I mean, my allotment was an open plot, and it was fantastic. And it was, we talk about it was a great community, and it was. And I learned so much. And then from the old boys, they accept you in. There's an initial kind of, is he going to stay? Is he going to, and they eventually accept you in.
14: Yeah.
13: And they give you cuttings and seedlings, and you feel part of that community.
14: Yeah, it's wonderful.
13: But mine was an open plot, and I loved it. But because of my work life, you know, I was there morning, noon. I'd go to work. I could be there at 6 in the morning and then jump on the train to get into London. I'd come out off the train in the evening about 7:30, spend another hour watering, then get home. So when we moved out here, I just wanted the kitchen. I like the idea of building something from scratch, and I wanted it to be at my back door. Mm. And I wanted a new challenge. And I wanted, and I also wanted to experiment and show people, you don't need a huge growing space. Now, my kitchen garden isn't huge, but we grow 12 months of the year. There's always something going on. And that's what I wanted to show people, is that, you can do it. You can do it. Whether you garden 5 days a week or one weekend every 6 months, you're a gardener. You're always a gardener. It doesn't matter the experience. And you're doing something positive for you and your family.
14: I'd like to know, because we're allotments more than kitchen gardens.
13: Yeah.
14: If you had to suggest one thing to grow that is your staple, that's the best thing you grow every year that you wouldn't be without in your kitchen garden, what would it be that you use most for cooking or flavour?
13: I'm going to say onions. But my wife will say garlic.
14: Yeah.
13: She puts garlic into everything. That's the joy of I grow, and my wife does the cooking, and she's fantastic.
10: I wonder who the chef was in the family.
13: Yeah, absolutely. I can't take any credit, and she comes up with wonderful recipes, but she's always saying we need more garlic.
14: Ever had rust? I've got rust on my garlic. I had it last year, and I can see it coming again this year. Anything I can do?
13: Well, this is the first time ever. Someone told me last year, often we plant our bulbs in the autumn.
14: Yes.
13: And over winter, it's wet.
10: Yeah.
13: Obviously, we get a lot of rainfall, possibly snow. And that adds to possibilities of getting rust early. So for the first time ever, last autumn, I put my onion sets into module trays. I've grown them on into the greenhouse, and I've just planted them out probably late March. I then planted them out, and I'm going to see whether it's going to make a difference. But we suffer from rust.
14: But what I do,
13: in previous years, I've gently just stripped away the rust and I harvest them pretty much as normal.
14: Yeah, still
13: fine. Yeah, absolutely fine.
10: Oh. And to keep the garlic going throughout the year, what does your wife do? No doubt succession planting or...
13: Well, the garlic?
10: Yes.
13: We do it because garlic stores really well. So we just grow it in one big batch. And we grow... I mean, I used to grow elephant garlic, all sorts of weird and wonderful types of garlic, but my wife has streamlined it to what works for her and the cooking. So I just go, What we grow? Okay, I'll go and grow that.
9: Yeah. Actually, I got some elephant garlic. I think it's Mile of White. Yeah, they're really famous for that.
13: Yeah, absolutely. And that's where I get my clothes from.
9: Yeah.
13: And I love the garlic. And maybe it's a bloke thing because it grows big. You like to show off.
15: Of course, always.
13: Cheap.
9: Yes.
13: But my wife isn't as keen on elephant garlic, so we go for the more standard garlic varieties.
9: Interesting.
15: Yeah. And then the storing, you've mentioned that as a garlic, so to keep it going throughout the year.
13: Yeah, because that's the other thing. When you get into growing, and if you're trying to grow, you know, quite a lot of food, half of being the gardener is how you store it. And you're jamming, you're pickling, you're chutneying, you're blanching to freeze.
9: I spent a lot of time cooking last year.
13: Yeah.
9: And I said to my sister this year, can we just grow a little bit less maybe? Because I was just chopping runner beans up for weeks.
13: I know, and it can go a bit frantic. I mean, I have a gardening client who has a fantastic orchard and he has bees. And there's certain times of year, like come September, where it's like tools down, we are just harvesting the apples, we're just turning it into apple juice or whatever. And it's a real proper like factory sort of mentality. It's enjoyable and we love it, but it's kind of, you've got to get it done. Because if you don't do it, this fruit will rot. So, yeah.
9: And all of that hard work.
13: Exactly. And you want to enjoy it. And I have a thing on Christmas night. This is so sad. I like to get out my jars of beetroot, my pickled onions, when we have family to stay, the jams come out. And it's kind of like, it's kind of a gratification. Like, Christmas Day menu is all the veg that I've grown.
15: Yes.
13: But I'm not going to lie, it's a little bit of showing off. Again,
15: but
13: boys
15: isn't that wonderful, to be able to do that?
9: And let's be honest, don't people give away jars of chutney for Christmas presents, I think, as
13: exactly,
9: well?
13: Exactly, yeah, see, that's the other thing. Yeah. Don't tell my family that.
15: Well, what's next for you, Aid?
13: It's that thing that, you know, you're always spinning plates, but you're trying to, that's the other key thing, is to be in the moment. So this weekend, it's been frantic, it's been wonderful, but I've been trying to, well, it's not trying, you just want to be in the moment and meet and greet lots of people and hear weird and wonderful garden stories and gain that knowledge. So I'm really trying to sort of have that kind of, and I am, so being in the moment, but I'm very fortunate because I've got a kid's book coming out this year.
15: Oh, tell us about it.
13: Yeah, it's a kid's fiction book. Because there's, you know...
15: growing?
13: Everyone says, you need a gardening book, and there's so many wonderful gardening books out there, and I kind of thought, at the moment, I don't think I'm going to add anything. You know, I had knowledge and all the rest of it.
9: There's not so many children books.
13: No. Like, and I've always been a script writer, and that side of me, that never goes away. And a couple of years ago, towards the end of COVID, I wrote this kid's story, fiction story, set on an allotment. And it's kind of, it's grown, and if it takes off, there's a series of books. We all have the dream of the series. We all want to do the J.K. Rowling, don't we?
9: When's that coming out?
13: It's coming out in June, July this year. It's called The Plot on the Hill, The Carrot Catastrophe.
9: Oh, wonderful.
13: So I'm very excited. I'm really looking forward to that. And again, it's, if I just get one kid who goes, yeah, that was all right, it made me laugh, then it's a win, And that's what you want to do. You just want to get the next generation in. And I kind of thought, well, maybe that's my way of doing it.
9: Oh, so wonderful.
15: Give us some idea as to the theme.
13: Well, it's basically, it's like, who looks after your allotment when you're not there? Is it magic? Is there someone that lives under your shed? Is it the robins? Is it the hedgehogs? So we've got all that going on. So there's a bit of magic. There's a bit of comedy. There's obviously, there's themes that gardeners hope and children can relate to. And there's a character. My dad, he was a big influence on me, and he's no longer with us. There's a character on it who is his allotment, and he's called Old Joe, and he's just my little nod to my dad.
9: Oh, lovely! Every success with that.
15: Thank you very much. And no doubt it's going to be publicised on your Instagram.
13: Yeah, we all have to play that game, don't we?
9: Yeah,
13: I can be a little bit reluctant sometimes, but I know it's got to be done. But yeah, there'll be the usual popping up.
9: Good for you.
13: Yeah.
15: And what is the website?
13: My website is eggsellers.com. So if you go there, there'll be all sorts of details of what I'm doing, what I'm trying to grow, where I'm going to be next. And then obviously the book stuff will be popping up soon.
9: Fantastic.
15: Terrific. Aid, it's been a real pleasure talking to you.
13: Thank you. It's lovely to talk to you.
9: It's really interesting.
15: And all the very best for the future.
13: Oh, bless you. Thank you very much. Thank you.
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15: Thank you, Aid. That was terrific. And we look forward to hopefully having an opportunity to speak to you again in the future about your kitchen garden. Now, Anne, I'm looking out at my strawberries, and I have to say, I've got high hopes of having a high yield this year.
9: I must say, those strawberry plants are looking impressive, and they've
11: They've doubled in size even from just last week, and they're covered in flowers.
10: They are covered in flowers, and I've got to think to myself, well, okay, I've got to cover them at some point to try and protect the fruit. And I'm going to have to give some thought to that. How do I cover them to keep, you know, mice and squirrels and birds and everything else away from them?
11: Well, obviously, I've got my Christmas present from my sister, remember? So mine are well and truly covered perfectly with my hinged thing, which we talked about earlier in the year. But no, I mean, the reason we've barricaded ours is that we had problems with mice in ours, and they literally ate them all last year. They had a lovely time.
10: I'm going to be so disappointed if I don't get a good yield.
11: Yeah, I think you're going to need to protect them, because they are looking amazing, and I'm sure we can also find a strawberry jam recipe or something for our listeners for next episode too.
10: I like to think so. Yes, if not just eating strawberries, that's
11: And they taste so much nicer as well than the shop-bought ones.
10: They certainly do. Okay, let's move to Adam Kirtland, who we had the good fortune to be able to talk to at Bewley.
11: Fantastic.
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11: So Coxie and I are with Adam at the Spring Fair, and Adam's doing lots of making bug hotels. So thank you so much for putting some time aside for us. Lovely to meet you.
18: You too, yeah, you too.
10: And if I understand correctly, gardener, podcaster, and it was during COVID that you created an Instagram that's really kicked off. Can you tell us a bit about that?
18: Yeah, so I started it basically to just sort of as a diary for the garden, I suppose, to look back on. And I thought, oh, in a year's time, I can look what I've done in the garden. And then really got into it, suddenly became really, really passionate about gardening almost overnight. Started this Instagram page and Facebook and all the others. And it just sort of slowly trickled. But then a couple of years ago, just really took off. I posted one video in particular that just went viral and has got 40 million views.
11: Which one was that one?
18: So I made a video. It's not a gardening video as such, but I stood in the garden and I said, next time you bury a dead body in the garden, cover it in native endangered plants so that it's illegal to dig it up.
10: Oh, and wonderful!
18: And it went like 40, 50 million views all over the world. It went mad all over the world. And then, ever since then, amazing. It's just gone kind of mad. So I post every single day. I've posted every day for the last 5 years. So it's either one day it can be a really practical tip about how to do something in the garden. The next can be quite a silly thing.
11: Well, actually, I have liked one of your posts recently, because apparently...
18: The dancing one?
11: There's a couple I spotted. So First of all, apparently I'm now going to have no slugs at all.
18: Right, okay, you saw that, yeah.
11: But is it for a whole season? Because
18: the
11: I like...
18: Yeah,
11: whole year. So I'm going to hold you to that one, because I have a bit of a phobia about slugs.
18: Do you?
11: That's great. And then another one that I particularly liked, and I'm sure a lot of people today at the fair would love, is the one that you had a little dance with the flower that you just bought, and the excitement about going to a garden centre and walking out with that flower, and what are you going to do with it?
18: So that was about the music in the garden centre more than anything. So it's like you. I think the text that I put on the thing was something like about not going to the club, but actually the garden centre started playing songs that you like.
11: I did see that one. There was a little bit of twerking in that one, I think.
18: There was a little bit of twerking.
10: What?
18: There were some other bits that my girlfriend told me to cut out, so we've cut that out.
11: And there's another one of you holding a plant, running through a field with joy.
18: Oh, yes.
11: Because I can imagine everyone like that today, leaving the fair with their plants. I think I might be doing that little run of joy.
18: We haven't got anything yet.
11: We've got a trolley.
18: Oh, okay, fine.
10: So you're going to need to give us your Instagram account.
18: Yes. So my Instagram and my TikTok and my Facebook are all View From The Potting Bench. And I'm there every single morning, rain or shine, posting something, either something to really help you in the garden, something really informative and educational, or it's a little bit of silliness. Because I think life is too serious as it is, so you've got to have a little bit of lightness with the darkness.
10: Totally agree,
11: And what would be your top tip for May for our listeners?
18: Oh, my top tip would be to do something that sounds quite painful, but it's called the Chelsea Chop.
10: Chelsea
18: Chop. It sounds like a dance move, I appreciate that. But so on the, I think it's the 18th this year, the Chelsea Flower Show starts. And what what we kind of say as gardeners is when you get to about that time, which is the middle of May, there are a lot of plants that you can cut back in the garden. So things like geums or echinacea, lots of perennials that are flowering right now, they'll be starting to fade back by that point. If you cut them right back down to the ground, they'll flower again in late summer. But you do it around the Chelsea Flower Show.
11: I have heard this because I've got some geums and they're bright orange.
18: They're beautiful
11: right
18: now.
11: And at the moment they are very pale orange. Yeah.
18: Oh,
11: and
18: okay.
11: I think they've been flowering. They seem to have flowered all winter, actually.
18: Yeah,
11: I don't know what's happened to them.
18: A little bit early this year.
11: And they've gone pale, so that could probably be the one I need to do. But there's so many flowers. I'm slightly frightened.
18: You can do it now. You can wait a couple more weeks. Maybe wait until around middle of May.
11: I just need to be harsh and do it.
18: You do.
15: But Anne, your definition of chop might not be what's being described.
11: I've heard about this. It's right down, isn't it?
18: Right down.
11: Proper,
18: to the, so none of the leaves, none of the foliage, just the flower stems. Follow them all the way down, cut them right at the bottom. It feels really harsh and it looks bare for a couple of weeks, but they'll soon start growing again. And
11: I'm
18: going to
11: be brave
18: flowers.
11: This year and do the Chelsea chop.
18: Do it.
11: Well, thank you for that tip.
18: That's all right. You're very welcome.
15: And what else is going on? I can see in front of us that you've got benches set out at the fair whereby you're covering bug hotels?
18: We've been making bug hotels. So my other thing with gardening is not just about making it easy, but is kind of making it accessible. And also, I post a lot of garden DIY. And I think there's a lot of... I don't know what it is about DIY, the way you think, I've never used a hammer, I've never used a drill, or I've never used tools or whatever they are. But actually, once you've got a little bit of knowledge and someone's there to kind of give you a hand, actually it's really, really easy. So, yes, we're making bug hotels. Over the 3 days, there have been 5 sessions with 20 people, so by the end of it, we'll have made 300 bug hotels over the 3 days. So, I've been cutting 2,000 bits of wood for the last the last week or so. All the chicken wire, I've been cutting that as well. So, yeah, there should be about 300 bug hotels going out into
11: fantastic.
18: The wild.
15: And tell us about the type of bugs that your bug hotels are looking to attract.
18: So these ones, so at the very start of the show, we had some bamboo canes that you would put in there, and that attracts solitary bees and leafcutter bees. So they make it their home, they lay their eggs, and then that's where their kind of eggs will hatch. But then we're also putting in hay and wool. So the hay will attract things like earwigs. The wool is actually more for birds than it is for bugs. So the birds will come and peck it and take it away and use it for nesting. And they're all nesting at the moment. So anything we can do to help birds and insects in the garden, I think, is a really good thing.
15: Oh. I think it is as well. I think it's great. And these other things that you come up with for DIY, I've got no creativity in me at all, as all my listeners know, our listeners, I should say, know. What other things can you think of that are fairly simple to put together that are very beneficial, like the bug hotels?
18: There's loads of things, and actually the first year that I did this, I used a different type of wood, and I used old wooden pallets. So you might have got something delivered, something large delivered, and you've got the wooden pallet, you'll put it on your drive and hope somebody takes it away. Well, if you live within about 5 miles of where I live, chances are I'll probably come and take the pallet away. But once you break the pallet up, you've got a pile of wood there that if you went to a sawmills or to a DIY shop and bought the wood, it would cost you 30 or 40 quid probably for the wood that you've got from a pallet. So once you've broken that up, you can really make anything. And I've made wooden crates, planters, all sorts of things from those simple pallets. So yeah, you don't really need that much creativity. You just need an idea and a spare afternoon, and that's all you need, really.
15: Maybe I should have said I'm lacking in ideas as well.
18: Okay, fine.
15: I rely upon Mrs. C to sort of give me the inspiration.
18: The simplest thing that you can do with a wooden pallet is if you stand it up on its side so it's kind of upright, and you imagine each of those bits at the back, there's normally like 3 slats at the back. If you put a bit of wood on each of the bottom of those, you sort of create 3 shelves that you can plant into. Then if you lean that by your back door, by your hopefully by your kitchen, you can plant that with herbs, and then it's really easy to then go out

0: Thank you, Adam, for that. That was, again, very inspirational. Okay, I think we need an update on how Rocky's faring. So, shall we move across to Mrs. C?
1: Absolutely. So, I bumped into Mrs. C. What fun. Now, I've been dying to ask you, because you were telling our listeners in the last episode all about the lovely Rocky that you've been looking after on the allotment. How's Rocky doing?
2: Hello, Anne. He's been with us most of the days. He's still following Coxie round. He tends to come for breakfast, lunch and dinner. And yeah, he's been a little bit of a permanent fixture, except for the last day. We haven't seen him, but we do think he is part of a pair. So maybe there are some babies about. We're not too sure.
1: You think he might be now paired up? Oh, actually, just for any of our listeners who didn't hear the last podcast, we're talking about a little robin, Rocky the Robin, who'd had his feathers a little bit ruffled.
2: We are. We're talking about Rocky. Coxie and I thought that he might have been, I don't know, assaulted or something by a bigger bird. But actually, having done a little bit of investigation, it may be that he has a case of mites. Ooh. So, I know.
1: Is that painful?
2: No idea. You know? Completely different than what we originally said. But we're going to do a little bit more investigation about it. Apparently, they do molt a little bit after
1: instead of being looking like he was bedraggled because he'd been attacked, it might have been because he had the mites.
2: Maybe, yes. So we're doing a little bit more investigation on it, and we will feed back.
1: Yes, we want to hear every month how he's doing. But he's still looking okay. He's looking better, is he, than last month?
2: He looks a bit better than he did, and he's happily flying about, he's happily eating, sunbathing, making his presence felt. So.
1: And potentially he's got a new friend.
2: Ooh! Potentially, yes.
1: Well, keep us posted. Let's catch up about him next month.
2: We will do, Anne.
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0: Now, Anne, May is such a busy month for us gardeners. In terms of the last couple of weeks, I've been just weeding, but also planting as much as possible, getting it outside. Otherwise, there's just no space in the greenhouse for anything new.
1: Yeah, and it's that worrying time, isn't it? Whether you think, do I take it out of the greenhouse to the elements, or do I keep it in just for that extra week? We've started planting things out. What about you?
0: Oh, definitely. My dahlias have gone in. My pumpkins are going in today.
1: Ooh.
0: I've already put in some French beans.
1: Mm-hmm.
0: I've got my runner beans still in the greenhouse for the time being, but they're coming out very soon to get them started so I can then plant some more to have that sort of succession growing that we've talked about before on this podcast. Flowers, my seeds are going direct into the ground now. I don't see any point in trying to do the trays within the greenhouse. Might as well get them into the ground and see what happens.
1: Yeah, I've got a couple of cosmos and everything. I threw them into the ground a couple of weeks ago, and actually they're doing amazingly well, so I'm quite surprised by that. So, but yeah, keep going. I've got our Montatour out as well, and we're going to plant out some more things today.
0: So fingers crossed.
1: Yes,
0: everything's going to work.
1: Everything so far this year is all going well.
0: So I think we need to move on to Helen Hutchings Cox, my namesake.
1: That
0: must be a distant relation.
1: Absolutely,
0: somewhere down the line. Yes, for sure. But she's got an allotment. She's very passionate about her gardening, and let's listen to what she had to say to us.
1: We're here with Helen as BBC Gardens World Spring Fair, and we were lucky enough to listen to your talk earlier. Lovely to meet you, and thanks for putting the time aside to chat.
4: For me, sorry to interrupt, but it's an absolute pleasure being able to meet someone with such passion about gardening, a writer. So I've seen articles in various magazines that you've written, and you're about sustainability, if I understand correctly.
2: Yep.
4: And you're going to talk to us about how we can promote the use of nature as opposed to destroying it for our own means. And most importantly, you're a Cox. You're a member of the same family that I am.
2: Yep.
4: Hey! And that's a bonus.
1: I'm trying to work out, have you got heritage together here? I don't know.
4: Well, we probably have.
2: Probably must be.
4: Carry on, back into France or whenever, I guess before the Normandy. No, it wasn't Normandy, that was the World War II, wasn't it? I should say 1066 and all that. Yes, I'm sure. But anyway, as I said, an absolute pleasure to be able to meet you and to talk to you. Can you

0: please tell us a little bit about your passion for gardening and where it originated from?
1: Yes, I mean, you're going to have to cut me off when I go on for too long, but I have always loved nature. So I've not necessarily always been a gardener, but I've always loved being outside. I was always up a tree. I was always looking for bugs in the dirt. I was always doing something. I always had compost under my fingernails, but not necessarily from potting up a plant. I always follow through on ideas that I have, and that's one of the reasons I do so many different things. So when I start to explain to people what I do, it comes back to gardening in a nature-friendly way. But you're right, I'm a writer, I'm a presenter, I do content online, I work with a number of conservation charities, a number of gardening charities. I am actually a gardener, so I've done my show garden here. But it all comes back to working with nature for the use of building stronger ecosystems that improve gardens and connecting people back to it, because I think we've lost that connection to nature, and I think gardening is kind of the gateway drug to understanding that we should really work together to protect this planet that we're on rather than stripping out the resources. Gardening's magical for so many reasons, but it's that nature connection that's the most important to me.
0: And you've got an allotment.
1: I have got an allotment, yes. So I'm now on my second allotment. I got my very first allotment a few years ago when I lived in Eastleigh. It's one of the best allotment sites I've ever been to. Yes, my very first allotment was in Eastleigh when I was living there, and I got to the top of the allotment list after about 2 years.
0: Oh wow.
1: And it was quite a short waiting time actually. Yeah. And it was one of the best places I've ever been in my life. My first day on site, I was inundated with friendly advice and people that were so passionate about growing their own food and just wanted to teach me how to do it. And that's kind of where it all went. That's when I got the gardening bug and I realized that actually this tangible thing, this is all nature, and it's all working together to grow food, working with nature and connecting people. And it's been a slippery slope ever since. I'm now full-time in the gardening industry. I abandoned my corporate job to do this, and I love it so much. I'm now on my second allotment, so I moved house within Hampshire, and I'm using the space as sort of a permaculture inspired allotment now. So that is regenerative agriculture and building back the systems and bringing nature back to that space, rather than, you know, traditionally stripping things out and taking the resources and spraying and controlling to within an inch of its life. So my allotment is a very small patch, but it is teeming with life.
0: And you've got a back garden where, if I understand correctly, you've got patches. Is that how you describe them? Patches, where you try different things.
1: Yes.
0: Can you tell us a bit about that?
1: So one of the things that I love about gardening is that you would never meet anyone that's more passionate than a gardener, and people love teaching other people about gardening, and that's part of the thing that I do. So I have an online account where I make little videos about projects I've been doing in the garden in a beginner-friendly way to get people into gardening and not being scared to just give it a go. So my Instagram grid is a little patchwork of projects that I've been doing, and that's exactly what my garden looks like in real life. My garden is deliberately set up so that I can take a 30-second video and teach someone how to grow peas in a gutter or create a wildlife pond or do something small that will make a difference, but starts them on that journey of thinking, I can give this a go, there's nothing scary about it, and go from there. Because I think once you're in gardening, you get quite quickly obsessed with it, but it's taking that first step.
2: And actually, that's something we say in our podcast every week. Actually, we always say, we're just giving everything a go. We're not experts, but we're giving it a go, and sometimes it works, sometimes it doesn't, but then you're always learning from that. And actually quite a lot of people are saying that. In fact, AD was mentioning that earlier when you were chatting to him too. It's just, as you say, learning from, not mistakes, just learning really, isn't
1: yeah.
2: it?
0: Minor mistakes.
2: Yeah. Where they
1: yeah
2: are.
1: It's just adjustments.
2: Adjustments. Let's not ever call them mistakes then. Let's call them adjustments and learning.
0: Adjustments and learning. I like that. That's better. Yeah.
2: So and give it a go. Yeah.
1: I work quite deeply in the horticulture industry now, and there's people that have been working in it for 60 years, and even they will say that they are always learning, because the gardening is so broad. There is always something to learn from, and no two growing seasons are ever the same. So even if you think you've absolutely nailed something, the weather will take you completely by surprise, and it'll be entirely different the year after. So broad beans are a really interesting one that they come up quite a lot in my gardening talks that I do, because people always come to me saying broad beans have been really consistent. I've sown them in the winter, they've popped up in the spring, and that's that really consistent crop. But with our changing climate, even that surety isn't there anymore. So people are finding that broad beans have failed, and they're learning to use different crops to cover that sort of hungry gap. So yeah, it's an ongoing process.
2: Which crop would they be trying instead?
1: Get some really early peas. So there are some peas that you can sow in the UK from about February onwards. So they're called Meteor. It's a very specific variety, but they're very hardy, so they crop quite quickly as well. So they will be ready to crop just in that gap where the broad beans would have been.
2: Oh, interesting.
0: I have tried those, and they do work very well. Very well. Now, but you talk about how you've got involved in gardening, you know, very wide range of activities. Mm-hmm. One of which I believe is that we now have a cox who's involved in the RHS, or in a big way.
1: Yes, so I am the youngest ever council member of the RHS. Thank you. So it's known as the council, and it's essentially the board of trustees holding the charity to account to make sure that it acts in its charitable purpose to get more people into gardening and widening up access to horticulture for all. So essentially trying to get more people into gardening, which is my whole thing.
2: Which is exactly what you're trying to do.
0: What is the best way to get people engaged in gardening? I think I heard you say earlier that you're part of the scout movement, where you were quite happy to take boys and girls down to your allotment to talk to them about what goes on there, which is great to get at an early age that involvement and that interest. But how do you get other people involved in gardening?
1: I am trying it in so many different ways. So this year I am very much on a mission to reach as many people as I can, and I'm doing that through writing, I'm doing that through online content, I'm doing that through presenting, I'm doing that through coming to things like this and doing physical show gardens so you can see just how easy it is to replicate. And I think, to me, the biggest barrier to entry to gardening is that people are scared to give it a go, or they don't have access to giving it a go. And it's just taking that very first step, and you start to realise that actually it's not that hard at all, and it's quite fun. So it is that very first step of convincing people to get their fingers dirty, even if it's just putting a sunflower seed in a pot. Like,
2: and
1: that
2: then
1: is
2: you
1: enough.
2: Actually realise you can do it.
1: Exactly.
2: And then you see it work. Oh, wow.
1: Yeah, you're like, I did that. And it's so
2: And that's
1: rewarding.
2: Very good for mental health as well, isn't it?
1: Exactly.
2: I think.
1: It is, yeah. Especially building that patience and that resilience and that sort of connection to nature through that.
2: Yeah, resilience when a whole pot goes to flea beetles.
1: Yes, which can be quite upsetting, but you'll be a stronger person afterwards.
0: Given this time of year, you must be extremely busy in terms of going from here to there and all over the place.
1: Yes.
0: How do you get time on your allotment? More importantly, how do you get time to water it sufficiently?
1: So I actually don't water my allotment that much, and that is because your plants are stronger the less water that they have, because they're forced to put roots down deep into the soil where the water is stored. So it's actually helping build resilience in the plants as well. So the less that you sort of mollycoddle your plants, the stronger that they'll be. So I'm not too worried about watering, especially in these hot summers. I've built enough organic matter into my soil through mulching and building that sort of cover layer that I know that my soil is healthy enough to retain that moisture, and that my plants are healthy enough because they've sent down those deep roots and they're going to thrive. Whereas if I were to be watering them every day, they would be mimicking conditions that don't exist. So when I go away for a week on my travels and doing this show garden, they would very much struggle. But I am confident that when I get home and spend some time in my allotment tomorrow, they're all going to be fine.
2: Have a lot of confidence in your soil. I think that is a real key thing. And actually, we're standing right next to something that I know our listeners can't see, but I know it's something you're really passionate about. And I am desperate to have a look at it as well. It's your worm farm.
1: Yes, my worm...
0: Wormery. Now known as a worm farm.
1: Yes, well, a worm farm, a worm composter, a wormery, whatever you want to call it. Essentially, it's a concentrated population of composting worms that break down organic matter and turn it into supercharged compost that you can use in your garden. And the best thing that you can do for your soil is build in that organic matter. So whether it's through mulching, whether it's through mixing in things like worm castings, just adding in that nutrient balance and that sort of structure to your soil is the most important thing. And I think that a wormery is the perfect way to do that. It's a really compact space, so anyone can have one. So even if you've got a balcony or a patio, you don't need the giant space that you have when you have compost bays. It's really fun and interactive.
2: Yeah,
1: so if you've got kids,
2: worms.
1: Yeah, it's great. If you've got kids, it's fascinating because you learn so much about worms and you see tiny baby worms, but it's also quicker than a traditional composter as well. So that will create compost for me in about 3 months, which
2: is 3 months,
1: which is far quicker than, you know, the 12 months it takes in a traditional bay.
2: I think I might have to treat myself to a wormery.
0: I'll find you one. Yeah. No problem. What do you feed your worms?
1: So anything organic goes into the worm farm. So that is things like your kitchen cuttings, your cuttings from the garden. Don't put in things like meat or dairy because they will go off. But anything that you would put in your normal compost heap can go in a worm farm. So even things like shredded paper. I have a bunny and all of his litter goes in it, and it supercharges the compost and it's really quick. So you'd be surprised. You can put quite a lot in a worm farm.
2: My sister's got a rabbit. So yes, there we go. That's perfect.
0: And I think you mentioned earlier also that coffee... is good to spread around.
1: Yes.
0: Because it helps the soil,
1: It does.
0: And it helps various things get a, I think you described it as a boost.
1: Exactly. It is like a little caffeine boost for your soil, partly because it is that organic matter that you're building in and partly because it adds nutrients back into your soil. So what I wouldn't say is spread a thick layer of coffee grounds over your soil, because that will actually mat together and create a barrier layer that stops moisture getting into your soil. But mixing in coffee into your compost, mixing it into your soil, sprinkling it finely around your plants, it's supercharged for the garden. It also, in theory, deters slugs as well.
2: Oh, we always like that. Yeah, I need to deter those slugs.
0: Anything to deter slugs, definitely. And what's next for you, Helen?
1: I am running around all summer trying to spread the gardening word in as many different ways as possible. So I'm working with a few conservation charities to put out some practical advice as to how to bring more wildlife to your garden and build healthier garden ecosystems that way. I'm writing some more articles. I'm continuing with my videos online and I'm getting out to more shows like this. I'm just trying to meet as many people as possible and spread the gardening bug.
0: So what's the best way for us to reach your gardening bug?
1: So I'm known online as Helen Likes Plants across all of the major social media platforms. So if you just type that in, you should be able to find me. And there'll be links to some of the magazines and online article places that I write for as well.
2: Fantastic. Well, thank you so much for your time. And again, thank you for... We thoroughly enjoyed your talk earlier as well.
0: Yes, thank you, Helen. Lovely to meet another Cox.
1: Thanks for having me.
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2: Well, that was just absolutely fascinating. Thanks for your time, Helen. And yeah, what an episode. We just had such a good day, met so many interesting people, and yeah, can't wait to do that again next year.
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5: 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The news at 8 o'clock isn't so far away. 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
13: St. Lawrence Church is Petersfield's Catholic church, which is situated on Station Road, about a 2-minute walk from the station. St. Lawrence has services every day of the week. 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On Sunday, there's morning Mass from 10:45 until 11:45. Although, if you're Catholic but prefer an earlier Mass, then St. Agnes Catholic Church in Liss has a service from 9 until 9:45. St. Lawrence also runs Mass on Sunday evening, which takes place from 6 until 6:45. We've put a link to their website at shineradio.uk.
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1: The father of a student who killed himself with a poison supplied by a Canadian man wants him extradited. Kenneth Law has pleaded guilty to aiding suicide in Canada, but won't be tried here in the UK. That's despite prosecutors claiming the products he sold are linked to the deaths of 73 British people. This includes philosophy student Thomas Parfitt, who died aged 22 after purchasing a substance online. His father is frustrated that authorities in the UK won't pursue a legal case.
2: I can kind of accept that as it's unprecedented, then kind of people are learning as they go through. But what we're trying to do is squeeze the shape of this case into the wrong shape hole, rather than change the hole.
1: US President Donald Trump is deciding whether to move forwards with a deal to extend the Iran ceasefire. He held a meeting with his advisors on Friday, but hasn't yet made a decision on the agreement, which involves reopening the Strait of Hormuz. Iran says it's not yet been finalised. John Swinney has stepped up his calls for Holyrood to be given control over energy, insisting it's the only way to end the current Westminster rip-off. The Scottish First Minister says handing over energy powers would allow his government to end the hated windfall tax on oil and gas and could cut household bills for people across Scotland. And after ending a 22-year wait for a Premier League title, Arsenal now have their eyes set on the European crown. They take on Paris Saint-Germain in the Champions League final in Budapest. Boss Mikel Arteta says they'll need to work hard to win.
3: We are here because we have earned the right to be here in the manner that we have played and perform in the competition. And we're going to have to earn the right to go and win the trophy.
1: Kickoff is at 5 p.m. And a man from South London is about to become the first person in the world to complete 1,000 park runs. 43-year-old Darren Wood first took part in October 2004. From Radio News Hub, I'm Grace McIntosh.
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6: Hello, I'm Stephen Martin with local stories we've reported this week at Petersfield's Shine Radio. There's timely advice for Petersfield dog owners. With unseasonably high temperatures, doggy heat stroke can be very dangerous, according to Ruth Brownlee from Petersfield Vets.
7: Panting excessively, because they can't sweat, so they pant instead of sweating, getting a little bit weak, a little bit wobbly, and then eventually collapse. The tongue goes blue. Following on from that, we see them unfortunately going into organ failure, which again is horrible to witness if you can't get the temperature down quick enough.
8: And if you need to cool down your dog, what's the best way to do it?
7: Get some wash on them. We're now recommending not to leave wet towels over the top of them because actually that can trap the heat in. So just plenty of water, try and get them to drink. Obviously, if they're not already heat stroke, get them in the shade, spray them with a hose, obviously make sure the water's not hot in there, and then call us and then get them in as quick as you can.
6: Aficionados of jazz and blues are in Steep this weekend. Expect crowds to attend the Petersfield Jazz and Blues Festival at Beedales. Organiser Colin Clark says there's around 12 hours of live music across three stages.
9: The whole idea behind the festival is to bring the very top jazz and blues musicians to Petersfield, but also to encourage young talent, up and rising talent in Petersfield, of which we've got masses, to play. This year's going to be bigger and better than ever. We're running it up at Beedales School for the first time. So there are beautiful grounds up there, and we've got a huge field with loads of facilities. We've got three stages. They're undercover, under marquees, so we're protected from the sunshine. We're going to have a major bar, which all the profits go to the Rosemary Foundation, and there's going to be food stalls. The bands that we choose are international award-winning professional musicians.
6: The fabled work of Petersfield painter Flora Twart is to inspire new art in a new creative space. Petersfield's museum and art gallery has been awarded a grant to to turn an unsuccessful coffee shop into an artistic studio. The £3,500 grant comes from Museum Development South West. Sue Wright works at the museum.
10: We've been lent some printing presses and we've redeveloped it, taken all the coffee shops things out and created a creative space for members of the community to use and local artists to use. We're hoping to expand into kind of young people's workshops that support their educational learning with Zen schools so they can access the gallery and actually create work on site. We're continuing a Flora Tort tradition, so we decided that'd be a really great way to kind of make that connection back Flora Tort and the gallery space.
6: A new book is telling a spooky story from Petersfield history. Strange happenings at a Petersfield address were all over the news in 1928. It became known as the Chapel Street Poltergeist. Now, Karen Goff has written the book based on accounts passed down from her grandmother. She lived in the house at the top of Chapel Street where the poltergeist was said to have been felt.
11: She used to tell many stories and how she was in the papers because she had a ghost. What was reported was strange knockings. Apparently, they came to the conclusion it was the spirit of a lady that had lived in the house previously that had died in 1919 after the First World War, you know, and people being involved in spiritualism and that type of thing. You know, it would have really caught people's attention, which it did, because there were crowds in the street that had to be broken up by the police.
6: That escalated, and there's more about that at shineradio.uk.
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12: Good morning, this is Mia at Shine Radio and I'm here to bring you the weather. We're in for another scorcher of a day with sun and cloudy skies throughout the day across Petersfield. Temperatures are expected to reach a high of 26 degrees with a light wind from the southwest. Down on the water, high tide is around 10 minutes to 11 this morning, followed by low tide just after 5 this evening. The sun sets this evening at 6 minutes past 9 with a clear night to follow, and then Sunday in Petersfield you can expect cloudy skies with a low chance of rain and temperatures dropping to a high of 21 degrees. Have a great day.
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15: Good morning, I'm Laura Shepherd and this is Rise and Shine on Shine Radio. Hope you're having a lovely start to your Saturday. Last night I was at Take That's Circus Tour in Southampton and it was absolutely fantastic. What a show, got no voice left, but anyway, let's get going with Paul Simon and You Can Call Me Out.

I'm Laura Shepherd on Shine Radio, and if you're heading out today, it's the Petersfield Blues and Jazz Festival at Beedells from lunchtime right through until late this evening. Before that, though, here's Sam Fender and Olivia Dean with Rein Me In.

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1: In Liphook, London Road is closed from the junction with Tower Road down to the roundabout. This is a very significant disruption, so make sure you leave lots of extra time, especially if you're travelling in peak periods. A diversion via Headley Road is in place. Milan Lane is closed, that's for a short distance, about halfway between Milan and the B2070. A diversion is in place once again. And on the trains, due to line closures in the new Malden area, Southwestern Railway services running through Petersfield have been revised, with some trains starting or ending their journeys at Woking. But that's all from me, I'm Orion, and you're up to date.
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0: I'm Laura Shepherd on Rise and Shine. Now, Newlands House Gallery in Petworth has opened a major exhibition celebrating the work of artist Paula Rego and her relationship with English literature. Noni Needs was at the opening night and spoke to some of the people behind the exhibition.
1: I'm Noni Needs, this is Petersfield Shine Radio. We are very lucky to be at the Newlands House Gallery at the opening of the Paula Rego Visions of English Literature exhibition. Paula Rego is an amazing artist, but I'm going to hand over and talk to the experts who are going to tell you how amazing it is to have this exhibition in our locality. I'm talking to...
2: Julie Fox, Associate Curator of Hayward Gallery Touring.
3: Director Lucia Manopoulou. So I was so excited to work with Julie and bring this amazing work to Petworth.
1: Julie, what is so exciting about Paula Rego for the people that don't know about her? Because she is the most amazing artist of the century. Do tell us about her, please.
2: How long have you got? I mean, seriously.
1: Five minutes.
2: Okay, 5 minutes. Okay, and a very quick summary. Paula Rego is one renowned as one of the great British artists, even though she was born and raised in Portugal, but she was born to Anglophile parents, and she was born under a dictatorship. She was born under the Salazar regime. So her parents, from a young age, they instilled in her a love of English literature. They made her reading English and in stories, and then they sent her to, like, finishing school, boarding school in England from a very young age. When she went on to study art, she went on to the Slade, and she pretty much kind of, like, even though she was Portuguese by birth, she was British by intention, and she came to Britain, and then she really kind of, like, molded herself from her own family identity into this, like, half Portuguese, half British. And then, you know, she never left. She came from the 1950s and she made this place her home. She married Victor Willing, the painter, and they had an amazing collaboration and relationship. But Paula was somebody who has always been ahead of every single curve. She was an absolute a fighter for suffrage, for female rights within Portugal. Her family felt it was too dangerous for her to live in Portugal because of how outspoken she was about some of the regime and abortion and other things, and she made some very hard-hitting series. But it actually, then 1989, which is where this exhibition starts.
1: Yeah, tell me about this exhibition, what this is about.
2: So we're very lucky, actually, because we've been working closely with Paula Rego's estate. She died 3 years ago, but we're very lucky to work with her estate, and we've been given unparalleled access to things that we've never been able to show before. So what we have is we have three series of prints, three print series that she made, nursery rhymes, which she made in 1989, Peter Pan in the early 90s, and then the Jane Eyre series, which she made in 2000s. So it's three bodies of work in printmaking. It really shows her development and her progression as a printmaker, how she's gone from a particular visual language into the Jane Eyre series, which you'd really see as very Rego-esque, if you know her work. But what is more interesting is we were able to secure some of the original preparatory drawings, some of the ephemera material that mapped into those kind of what made the final exhibit, find the etching plates or the final plates. We have the original drawings sitting next to it. We have Paula Rego's original copy of Peter Pan that she read as a child, and that sits next to that and kind of instills in you a sense of, like, how the girl also turned this into, like, internalized it and came out when she was an adult and an artist.
1: Here. What does it mean for the Newlands House Gallery to have this exhibition, and how did you manage to get it here?
3: For me personally, I think is something, it's fabulous to have a full Paula Rego show. So for the previous exhibition, we had Paula Rego's portrait by Jane Baum, and we had one of her a print from her abortion series. And Paula Rego is one of a fabulous artist that innovated the cultural scene, I could say, isn't
2: Absolutely.
3: It?
2: Absolutely.
3: And she was part of the Slade artist, you know, from Slade School of the 50s, 60s, part of the London art circle. So they were all transformed our cultural life. And it has been amazing. I mean, I worked with Julie. It was an amazing sort of, like,
2: collaboration.
3: Collaboration. Yes. And one of these sort of like serendipities that, you know, like it was the stars were aligned to make sure that, you know, this exhibition will come to Petworth. And it's very, very important, like places like Petworth, obviously, you know, we've got Petworth House with an amazing collection, you know, like art collection. We've got the Good Art Foundation nearby. We have Ballon House nearby. But Petworth seems a bit sort of like in the center, but isolated at the same time. So the gallery, I mean, I think it has a huge history. It's only 6 years old. This house gallery has a legacy of showcasing amazing women artists. So
1: you
3: think,
1: certainly do.
3: Yeah. So I think Paula Rego is adding to this sort of like programming, and I'm so, so excited that it happens under my sort of like curationship here. Yeah.
0: That's the first part of Noni's report from Newlands House Gallery in Petworth. We'll hear more a little later on.

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2: The father of a student who killed himself with the poison supplied by a Canadian man wants him extradited. Kenneth Law has pleaded guilty to aiding suicide in Canada, but won't be tried here in the UK. Thomas Parfitt from Surrey died aged 22 after purchasing a substance online. His father is frustrated that authorities in the UK won't pursue a legal case.
3: I can kind of accept that as it's unprecedented and kind of people are learning as they go through, but what we're trying to do is squeeze the shape of this case into the wrong shape hole rather than change the hole.
2: John Swinney has stepped up his call for Holyrood to be given control over energy, insisting it's the only way to end the current Westminster rip-off. The Scottish First Minister says handing over energy powers could cut bills for people across Scotland. And a man from South London is about to become the first person in the world to complete 1,000 park runs. 43-year-old Darren Wood first took part in October 2004. From Radio News Hub, I'm Grace McIntosh.
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6: Hello, I'm Stephen Martin with local stories we've reported this week at Petersfield's Shine Radio. There's timely advice for Petersfield dog owners. With unseasonably high temperatures, doggy heat stroke can be very dangerous, according to Ruth Brownlee from Petersfield Vets.
7: Panting excessively because they can't sweat, so they pant instead of sweating, getting a little bit weak, a little bit wobbly, and then eventually collapse. The tongue goes blue. Following on from that, we see them unfortunately going into organ failure, which again is horrible to witness if you can't get the temperature down quick enough.
8: And if you need to cool down your dog, what's the best way to do it?
7: Get some wash on them. We're now recommending not to leave wet towels over the top of them because actually that can trap the heat in. So just plenty of water, try and get them to drink. Obviously, if they're not already heat stroke, get them in the shade, spray them with a hose, obviously make sure the water's not hot in there, and then call us and then get them in as quick as you can.
6: Aficionados of jazz and blues are in Steep this weekend. Expect crowds to attend the Petersfield Jazz and Blues Festival at Beedales. Organiser Colin Clark says there's around 12 hours of live music across three stages.
9: The whole idea behind the festival is to bring the very top jazz and blues musicians to Petersfield, but also to encourage young talent, up and rising talent in Petersfield, of which we've got masses to play. This year's going to be bigger and better than ever. We're running it up at Beedales School for the first time, so there are beautiful grounds up there, and we've got a huge field with loads of facilities. We've got three stages. They're undercover, under marquees, so we protect from the sunshine. And we're going to have a major bar, which all the profits go to the Rosemary Foundation, and there's going to be food stalls. The bands that we choose are international award-winning professional musicians.
6: The fabled work of Petersfield painter Flora Twart is to inspire new art in a new creative space. Petersfield's museum and art gallery has been awarded a grant to turn an unsuccessful coffee shop into an artistic studio. The £3,500 grant comes from Museum Development Southwest. Sue Wright works at the museum.
10: We've been lent some printing presses and we've redeveloped it, taken all the coffee shop's things out and created a

0: Apple Street Poltergeist. Now, Karen Goff has written the book based on accounts passed down from her grandmother. She lived in the house at the top of Chapel Street where the poltergeist was said to have been felt.
1: She used to tell many stories and how she was in the papers because she had a ghost. What was reported was strange knockings. Apparently, they came to the conclusion it was the spirit of a lady that had lived in the house previously that had died in 1919 after the First World War, you know, and people being involved in spiritualism and that type of thing. You know, it would have really caught people's attention, which it did, because there were crowds in the street that had to be broken up by the police.
0: That escalated, and there's more about that at shineradio.uk.
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3: Good morning, this is Mia at Shine Radio and I'm here to bring you the weather. We're in for another scorcher of a day with sun and cloudy skies throughout the day across Petersfield. Temperatures are expected to reach a high of 26 degrees with a light wind from the southwest. Down on the water, high tide is around 10 minutes to 11 this morning, followed by low tide just after 5 this evening. The sun sets this evening at 6 minutes past 9 with a clear night to follow, and then Sunday in Petersfield you can expect cloudy skies with a low chance of rain and temperatures dropping to a high of 21 degrees. Have a great day.
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6: I'm Laura Shepherd and you're listening to Shine Radio. If you've got something broken at home, don't throw it away just yet, because the Petersfield Repair Cafe is at the Avenue Pavilion this afternoon, where volunteers can help breathe new life into all sorts of items. 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

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A reminder that you can listen to Shine Radio on DAB now across Petersfield, Liphook and the surrounding villages. 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
1: In Liphook, London Road is closed from the junction with Tower Road down to the roundabout. This is a very significant disruption, so make sure you leave lots of extra time, especially if you're travelling in peak periods. A diversion via Headley Road is in place. Milland Lane is closed, that's for a short distance about halfway between Milland and the B2070. A diversion is in place once again. And on the trains, due to line closures in the new Malden area, Southwestern Railway services running through Petersfield have been revised, with some trains starting or ending their journeys at Woking. But that's all from me, I'm Orion, and you're up to date.
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0: I'm Laura Shepherd on Shine Radio. Let's return to Petworth and Noni Needs report from the opening of Paula Rego, Visions of English Literature at Newlands House Gallery.
1: What's the highlight for you, Julie? Did you want to add to that?
2: Well, I was only going to say, so what we are at Hayward Gallery touring is, even though we're based in London, we work almost solely outside of London and the capital, because what we are is we work in collaborations with venues, because we're about expanding the reach of artists to different communities, different places. Like you were saying in Petworth, you're at this epicenter of this amazing art scene within the South Downs. It's absolutely stunning, and it's a place that also attracts different visitors. And what we're trying to do is put, London has a lot of culture, so we think actually it's better that we take this exhibition to somewhere like Kilmarnock, where it's been before in the borders of Scotland, and then for Paula Rego to come to Kilmarnock is a really, really big deal, and that will change lives. Yeah. And I think that's what's important about how our programme operates, is we're working with galleries, and we rarely go to London, even though we're based there. But I would say if we were to pull me over hot coals, I think obviously it's a very strange one to pick as your favourite, but Loving Buick is in the Jane Eyre series, and I love it because it shows you how winky, like naughty, that Paula was, because actually there is a piece at the end of Love of the Jane Eyre series, which is it's actually Jane Eyre being fed by a giant pelican, which never happened in Jane Eyre. It shows how, as an artist, she was open to interpretation, but she was using the source material as a way to express her own life and to express things that were really of interest to her at the same time. So the pelican is an animal, is a bird that actually it feeds its own blood to its young. So it's this idea of the mother and the monstrous feminine, and this idea of that you're kind of like encroached by this idea of being trapped in something. So I think it's a very clever move. Paula Rego was astoundingly well read, astoundingly brilliant, and every single piece of literature, the books, the, all of the kind of illustration, it all went in. And we're very lucky to also have her, as I said, childhood books, all of the books that were there in her family home in Portugal that also inspired some of this. Well, we got two of them, not all of them, obviously. She had a massive library, so.
1: And your highlight?
3: My highlight is that you have the preparatory sketches alongside the final etching, but also the etching plates themselves. So you can actually see the whole process. And the other thing is that quite a lot of women sort of like features, some of the characteristics in the faces, they do resemble a bit of Paula Rego. Yes. So it's very autobiographical, the whole thing. So it's, I'm fascinated. I'm drawn in every one of the pictures on the exhibition.
1: Now, is there anything you would like to tell any listeners that they need to know? Apart, I'm going to come to the information of where they should come.
2: Well, I think it's, what's interesting is you kind of read them sequentially, nursery rhymes, Peter Pan and Jane Eyre, and they're not just a journey of literature, like, because of how, from youth to young adult to kind of like late in 20s. And what's really interesting is how that's also her progression as a printmaker. You see her move from imagination in nursery rhymes, it's all drawn from within, there's animals with faces, human faces on it. It's gone wild. And then you move into Peter Pan, where she starts using figures, particularly for things like Hook and for some of those things. So it's a kind of mixture of the two. And then you end in Jane Eyre, and Jane Eyre is truly the closest that you will get to the Paula Rego paintings that are very well known, because they are very much drawn from life. She's set up those positions in studios, and actually at the end there is a study of her and her grandchildren, but dressed in the costumes for Jane Eyre, because basically if you're in Paula Rego's life, you're going to get roped into standing for or sitting for her at one time. A foundation is coming. We're very grateful to Paula Rego's son, Nick Willing, so I want to say, as always, thank you to him.
1: You've got seminars and workshops.
3: So the other thing is, we've got it will be a very rich program of workshops and talks. The first talk is on the 10th of July, and then in August we're going to have a printmaking course by Mona Craven, a screening, quite a lot. I mean, you need to check.
1: Check the website.
3: Check it regularly, because we're enriching it. Yes, please.
1: You're updating it.
3: There's an amazing catalogue.
2: Oh, yes, please.
3: Which the catalogue is, I mean, it's selling very quickly. It has, it's really, I mean, it's a tactile object. I love objects. And it, you want to hold it, you know, and then it's a beautiful object, but also amazing photographs and fabulous essays about Polerego.
2: It's a brilliant read. It's a brilliant buy. And for sale in the Newlands Gallery shop at a special exhibition price.
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2: Thank you so much.
0: That was me, Noni Needs, talking to Julie Fox and Dr. Lucia Monopoulou. Noni Needs reporting from Newlands House Gallery in Petworth, and you can find details of the exhibition and opening times on the gallery's website.

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1: The father of a student who took his own life after buying poison from a Canadian seller says there's no justice for his son. That's after prosecutors decided Kenneth Law will not face charges in the UK. That's despite the deaths of dozens of British victims being linked to products he sold online. One of those victims was 22-year-old student Thomas Parfitt, who died after taking poison purchased from Law. His father, David, says he's frustrated by the decision not to bring charges here.
2: Immensely frustrating that there doesn't seem to be any effort to really understand the lessons here and to apply those lessons. It's quite apparent to me. And the way I measure that is I still hear from parents who've lost people, recently a wife who'd lost her husband. It's exactly the same pattern.
1: Two men from Manchester have been jailed for a combined total of 24 years after the death of a man they crashed into. Uwais Hussein was driving at speeds of over 130 miles per hour in a 30 zone while inhaling nitrous oxide with his passenger Usman Mahmoud. They were sentenced yesterday for killing 50-year-old Sylvester Iobami. It's one of the first times a passenger has been sent to prison for helping someone cause a death through dangerous driving. Premier League winners Arsenal are just one game away from landing their first trophy on Europe's grandest stage in their 140-year history. They face Champions League holders Paris Saint-Germain in the final in Budapest later. It's a huge day for Gunners fans like Nigel Withy.
3: Oh, this is magical. I was in Paris, for the last time we got in the final. And this beats that. That was magical. This is even better. Been a long time coming.
1: Kick-off is at 5 p.m. And if the sun's shining where you are, enjoy it while you can. Forecasters say June will begin with heavy rain for many of us while temperatures are expected to drop. From Radio News Hub, I'm Grace McIntosh.
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5: Hello, I'm Stephen Martin with local stories we've reported this week at Petersfield's Shine Radio. There's timely advice for Petersfield dog owners. With unseasonably high temperatures, doggy heat stroke can be very dangerous, according to Ruth Brownlee from Petersfield Vets.
6: Panting excessively because they can't sweat, so they pant instead of sweating, getting a little bit weak, a little bit wobbly, and then eventually collapse. The tongue goes blue. Following on from that, we see them unfortunately going into organ failure, which again is horrible to witness if you can't get the temperature down quick enough.
7: And if you need to cool down your dog, what's the best way to do it?
6: Get some wash on them. We're now recommending not to leave wet towels over the top of them because actually that can trap the heat in. So just plenty of water, try and get them to drink. Obviously, if they're not already heat stroke, get them in the shade, spray them with a hose, obviously make sure the water's not hot in there, and then call us and then get them in as quick as you can.
5: Aficionados of jazz and blues are in Steep this weekend. Expect crowds to attend the Petersfield Jazz and Blues Festival at Beedales. Organiser Colin Clark says there's around 12 hours of live music across three stages.
8: The whole idea behind the festival is to bring the very top jazz and blues musicians to Petersfield, but also to encourage young talent, up and rising talent in Petersfield, of which we've got masses to play. This year's going to be bigger and better than ever. We're running it up at Beedales School for the first time, so there are beautiful grounds up there, and we've got a huge field with loads of facilities. We've got three stages. They're undercover, under marquees, so we protect from the sunshine. And we're going to have a major bar, which all the profits go to the Rosemary Foundation, and there's going to be food stalls. The bands that we choose are international award-winning professional musicians.
5: The fabled work of Petersfield painter Flora Twart is to inspire new art in a new creative space. Petersfield's museum and art gallery has been awarded a grant to turn an unsuccessful coffee shop into an artistic studio. The £3,500 grant comes from Museum Development Southwest. Sue Wright works at the museum.
9: We've been lent some printing presses and we've redeveloped it, taken all the coffee shop things out and created a
6: creative space for members of the community to use and local artists to use. We're hoping to expand into kind of young people's workshops that support their educational learning with Zen schools, so they can access the gallery and actually create work on site. We're continuing a Flora Talk tradition, so we decided that would be a really great way to kind of make that connection back Flora Talk and the gallery space.
5: A new book is telling a spooky story from Petersfield history. Strange happenings at a Petersfield address were all over the news in 1928. It became known as the Chapel Street Poltergeist. Now, Karen Goff has written the book based on accounts passed down from her grandmother. She lived in the house at the top of Chapel Street where the poltergeist was said to have been felt.
9: She used to tell many stories and how she was in the papers because she had a ghost. What was reported was strange knockings. Apparently, they came to the conclusion it was the spirit of a lady that had lived in the house previously that had died in 1919 after the First World War, you know, and people being involved in spiritualism and that type of thing. You know, it would have really caught people's attention, which it did, because there were crowds in the street that had to be broken up by the police.
5: That escalated, and there's more about that at shineradio.uk.
0: Petersfield's weather with Hector's, where gentlemen and now ladies can step out in style, whatever the weather.
10: Good morning, this is Mia at Shine Radio and I'm here to bring you the weather. We're in for another scorcher of a day with sun and cloudy skies throughout the day across Petersfield. Temperatures are expected to reach a high of 26 degrees with a light wind from the southwest. Down on the water, high tide is around 10 minutes to 11 this morning, followed by low tide just after 5 this evening. The sun sets this evening at 6 minutes past 9 with a clear night to follow, and then Sunday in Petersfield you can expect cloudy skies with a low chance of rain and temperatures dropping to a high of 21 degrees. Have a great day.
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13: Good morning, I'm Laura Shepherd and this is Rise and Shine on Shine Radio. Coming up, we'll hear from local resident Gwen Woodruff, who's preparing for one of the biggest nights of her life in the Britain's Got Talent final tonight. First, Level 42 and Lessons in Love.

It's Laura Shepherd here on Shine Radio. Tomorrow there's a dementia-friendly tea dance at Church's College. I have taken my mum along. It's wonderful. It's a lovely chance for people living with dementia, their families and carers to enjoy an afternoon together. There's tea and cake. There's people in sparkly Strictly dresses, and they can even get up and have a go if you fancy as well. So it's a rather wonderful event. First though, here's Bruno Mars with I Just Might.

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1: In Liphook, London Road is closed from the junction with Tower Road down to the roundabout. This is a very significant disruption, so make sure you leave lots of extra time, especially if you're travelling in peak periods. A diversion via Headley Road is in place. Milland Lane is closed, that's for a short distance, about halfway between Milland and the B2070. A diversion is in place once again. And on the trains, due to line closures in the New Malden area, Southwestern Railway services running through Petersfield have been revised, with some trains starting or ending their journeys at Woking. But that's all from me, I'm Orion, and you're up to date.
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0: Laura Shepherd. Now tonight, millions of people will be watching the Britain's Got Talent final. Among the finalists is local resident Gwen Woodruff, who sings with the Hawkstone Farmers Choir. Ahead of the big night, I caught up with Gwen. This is Laura Shepherd at Petersfield's Shine Radio, and I'm chatting with local resident Gwen Woodruff. Tell me a little bit about the choir that you are a member of.
1: Yes, so I'm a member of the Hawkstone Farmers Choir, which was brought together by Jeremy Clarkson about a year ago in order to advertise his Hawkstone beer. And we did the adverts, and that was all very well, and there was 40 farmers from all over England and Wales who got into the choir. And we were like, this is good, we like each other and it makes us happy and we don't really want it to stop. So we were like, okay, we've done the adverts, now what can we do next? And the opportunity of Britain's Got Talent came about and we were like, yeah, why not, let's go for it.
0: And so there you are, entering into Britain's Got Talent. Do you have a kind of a leader of the group who's like the MD or who chooses music and that kind of thing? How did you choose what to perform at BGT?
1: Yeah. Yeah, we do, actually. So we've got the incredible Simon Gwilliam, who's our musical director. And we've also got Lily Dean, who's our choir director as well. So between them, they keep us all in check. It's a bit like herding sheep, pardon the pun. they are just the talent that they bring and their ability to know what voices should go where is just fantastic. So we're really lucky to have them on board.
0: And what did you sing in your first appearance on BGT?
1: So our first appearance was Elbows One Day Like This. And it was a three-part harmony, I think. And it was, we had a couple of soloists and we thought, oh, this sounds great. And the reaction from the audience on the day was just amazing. They were up on their feet. Amanda Holden was crying. It was really emotional. We all had goosebumps. And then at the end, Amanda gave us the golden buzzer, which we weren't expecting at all. We were just, you know, thought, oh, we hope we get through, you know?
0: Yeah.
1: And just the way people received us has just been phenomenal. And the support and love that we've had from all over the country is fantastic.
0: So you've got the golden buzzer, which means you go through to the semi-finals, that's right, isn't it?
1: Yes, so we got directly through to the semi-finals, which was last Saturday.
0: Yeah.
1: And we were last on the billing, and we were up against some really lovely acts and some pretty strange acts as well.
0: It's the nature of the programme.
1: It is the nature of the programme. And there was going to be one golden buzzer and one public vote on the day.
0: Yeah.
1: And the golden buzzer went to Celestial, which is the drone people.
0: Yeah.
1: And they were all lovely guys and girls. And then, so we were last on, and it's like, well, it's the public vote or nothing now, because we knew the golden buzzer had gone.
0: Yeah.
1: And yeah, we got down to the last three, and we had eight people on the stage because they said there isn't enough room to have everybody on the stage. So we were all waiting in a holding pen in a school across the road from Hammersmith. And we were watching it live on TV. And then, you know, when it was announced that we'd won, honestly, everyone was just over the moon. They were just so delighted. So we're in the final, which is this Saturday.
0: That's Gwen Woodruff from the Hawkstone Farmers Choir. We'll hear more from her shortly as she prepares for tonight's Britain's Got Talent final.

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1: Two men from Manchester have been jailed for a combined total of 24 years over the death of a man they crashed into. Uwais Hussein was driving at speeds of over 130 miles per hour in a 30 zone while inhaling nitrous oxide with his passenger Usman Mahmoud. They were sentenced yesterday for killing 50-year-old Sylvester Ayobami. It's one of the first times a passenger has been sent to prison for helping someone cause a death through dangerous driving. Premier League winners Arsenal are just one game away from landing their first trophy on Europe's grandest stage as they face Champions League holders Paris Saint-Germain in the final later. It's a huge day for Gunners fans like Nigel Withy.
2: Oh, this is magical. I was in Paris for the last time we got in the final, and this beats that. That was magical. This is even better.
1: Kickoff is at 5 p.m. And if the sun's shining where you are, enjoy it while you can. Forecasters say June will begin with heavy rain for many of us, while temperatures are expected to drop. From Radio News Hub, I'm Grace McIntosh.
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4: Hello, I'm Stephen Martin with local stories we've reported this week at Petersfield's Shine Radio. There's timely advice for Petersfield dog owners. With unseasonably high temperatures, doggy heat stroke can be very dangerous, according to Ruth Brownlee from Petersfield Vets.
5: Panting excessively because they can't sweat, so they pant instead of sweating, getting a little bit weak, a little bit wobbly, and then eventually collapse. The tongue goes blue. Following on from that, we see them unfortunately going into organ failure, which again is horrible to witness if you can't get the temperature down quick enough.
6: And if you need to cool down your dog, what's the best way to do it?
5: Get some wash on them. We're now recommending not to leave wet towels over the top of them because actually that can trap the heat in. So just plenty of water, try and get them to drink. Obviously, if they're not already at heat stroke, get them in the shade, spray them with a hose, obviously make sure the water's not hot in there, and then call us and then get them in as quick as you can.
4: Aficionados of jazz and blues are in Steep this weekend. Expect crowds to attend the Petersfield Jazz and Blues Festival at Beedales. Organiser Colin Clark says there's around 12 hours of live music across three stages.
7: The whole idea behind the festival is to bring the very top jazz and blues musicians to Petersfield, but also to encourage young talent, up and rising talent in Petersfield, of which we've got masses to play. This year's going to be bigger and better than ever. We're running it up at Beedales School for the first time, so there are beautiful grounds up there, and we've got a huge field with loads of facilities. We've got three stages. They're undercover, under marquees, so we protect from the sunshine. We're going to have a major bar, which all the profits go to the Rosemary Foundation, and there's going to be food stalls. The bands that we choose are international award-winning professional musicians.
4: The fabled work of Petersfield painter Flora Twart is to inspire new art in a new creative space. Petersfield's museum and art gallery has been awarded a grant to turn an unsuccessful coffee shop into an artistic studio. The £3,500 grant comes from Museum Development Southwest. Sue Wright works at the museum.
8: We've been lent some printing presses and we've redeveloped it, taken all the coffee shop things out and created a creative space for members of the community to use and local artists to use. We're hoping to expand into kind of young people's workshops that support their educational learning with Zen schools so they can access the gallery and actually create work on site. We're continuing a Flora Twart tradition, so we decided that'd be a really great way to kind of make that connection back, Flora Twart and the gallery space.
4: A new book is telling a spooky story from Petersfield history. Strange happenings at a Petersfield address were all over the news in 1928. It became known as the Chapel Street Poltergeist. Now, Karen Goff has written the book based on accounts passed down from her grandmother. She lived in the house at the top of Chapel Street where the poltergeist was said to have been felt.
8: She used to tell many stories and how she was in the papers because she had a ghost. What was reported was
9: was strange knockings. Apparently, they came to the conclusion it was the spirit of a lady that had lived in the house previously that had died in 1919 after the First World War, you know, and people being involved in spiritualism and that type of thing. You know, it would have really caught people's attention, which it did, because there were crowds in the street that had to be broken up by the police.
4: That escalated, and there's more about that at shineradio.uk.
0: Petersfield's weather with Hector's, where gentlemen and now ladies can step out in style, whatever the weather.
10: Good morning, this is Mia at Shine Radio and I'm here to bring you the weather. We're in for another scorcher of a day with sun and cloudy skies throughout the day across Petersfield. Temperatures are expected to reach a high of 26 degrees with a light wind from the southwest. Down on the water, high tide is around 10 minutes to 11 this morning, followed by low tide just after 5 this evening. The sun sets this evening at 6 minutes past 9 with a clear night to follow, and then Sunday in Petersfield you can expect cloudy skies with a low chance of rain and temperatures dropping to a high of 21 degrees.

Mr. Crawford from one, Mark Simpson's Rather Marvellous off the record at four, and Joe Gray's Disco Classics from six. Then Ian Crossman's Brighter Minds Quiz at nine. Plenty to keep you company all day long today.

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1: In Litbrook, London Road is closed from the junction with Tower Road down to the roundabout. This is a very significant disruption, so make sure you leave lots of extra time, especially if you're travelling in peak periods. A diversion via Headley Road is in place. Milland Lane is closed, that's for a short distance, about halfway between Milland and the B2070. A diversion is in place once again. And on the trains, due to line closures in the New Malden area, South Western Railway services running through Petersfield have been revised, with some trains starting or ending their journeys at Woking. But that's all from me, I'm Orion, and you're up to date.
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2: The feat of being able to complete the three peaks, managing to double the amount from last year, and thinking of ideas for next year.
3: I know what I'll do. 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There's no way that I'm ever going to be able to forget her.
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0: I'm Laura Shepherd on Shine Radio. Let's return to my conversation with local resident Gwen Woodruff from the Hawkstone Farmers Choir, who'll be taking to the Britain's Got Talent stage tonight,
1: which is this Saturday.
0: Now, first of all, before we tell people how to vote for our local gal, whereabouts in the country do all of these different people come from in your choir?
1: Okay, so we're all over England and Wales. I'm the only one from Hampshire. There's a lot from the Midlands, sort of Oxfordshire, Buckinghamshire, Gloucestershire, that sort of area. We've got 10 or 11 from Wales, which is probably why we sound so amazing, because, you know, the Welsh are just renowned, aren't they, for their voices.
0: Of course.
1: We've got some from Northumberland, Norfolk, Wiltshire. I mean, literally, all over the place.
0: How do you meet to practice?
1: So to practice, we tend to meet up in a central location where there's a farmer's barn or something equivalent. And, you know, we'll stay in a travel lodge or whatever, and we'll do a solid 2 or 3 days, get it all under our belts, and then we can go away, and then we've got a few tracks to listen to, because we record ourselves all together.
0: And how long have you been prepping for the both the semi-final and then, just in case, the final?
1: So we had 4 days in total to prep for the semi-final and the final, which we did in April. And actually, Britain's Got Talent were really supportive there as well. They really like to get involved. They like to check that your songs are okay, and they make suggestions, and there's a welfare team. So they're really, really supportive as well.
0: Brilliant.
1: Because they want you to do the best you can.
0: Yeah.
1: So we have those 4 days. And then in the lead up to last week, we practiced on the Thursday and Friday. Leading up to it as well. And we're going to do the same this week. We're going to go to London on Thursday and again practice on this final song so that it's tipped off.
0: And I imagine that the final song choice is under wraps at the moment, is it?
1: It's completely under wraps.
0: Yeah.
1: I hope people will love it as much as we do. We are all in agreement that this is absolutely the right song for us. It's my favourite so far.
0: Ooh.
1: Of all of them. Hopefully we'll have the nation in tears in a supportive kind of way.
0: I can't wait.
1: Hopefully we'll be able to release a charity single off the back of this. Because the main thing that's driving us now is that we really want to support people who are suffering from mental health, loneliness, isolation, which obviously farmers, affect farmers a lot, and suicide is a major issue in farming. But it's also, you know, loneliness affects other people as well. So if we win and if we manage to get our hand on that £250,000 prize money pot, we really, really want to support charities such as Mind and Shout, the RABI, which is an agricultural one, and there's a few others. So we've all said what type of charities we want to support.
0: Yeah.
1: So I'm just hoping that we can do that. And then if we can get a charity single as well out, and then that can go towards it as well. So this is what's driving us, really. We want to be able to save lives through singing.
0: It's so exciting that it's happened, and it's a really, really worthy cause that you want to support, or causes, I should say. So what time is the show on Saturday?
1: 7 o'clock on ITV. And in order to vote, you go to itv.com/vote. And you register your mobile phone, and that will give you 5 free votes, which you can put all on us. That would be nice.
0: And the name of the choir again is?
1: We are the Hawkstone Farmers Choir.
0: The Hawkstone Farmers Choir. Gwen, break a leg on Saturday. I should be watching and cheering you on.
1: Thank you.
0: I hope it goes really well, whatever happens. Gwen Woodruff there. Very best of luck to Gwen and the whole Hawkstone Farmers Choir in tonight's Britain's Got Talent final. I will be cheering them on from where I am in Petersfield. I will be back with you on Tuesday morning at 10 a.m. In the meantime, have a really good weekend.
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1: The father of a student who killed himself with a poison supplied by a Canadian man wants him extradited. Kenneth Law has pleaded guilty to aiding suicide in Canada, but won't be tried here in the UK. That's despite prosecutors claiming the products he sold are linked to the deaths of 73 British people. This includes philosophy student Thomas Parfitt, who died aged 22 after purchasing a substance online. His father is frustrated that authorities in the UK won't pursue a legal case.
2: I can kind of accept that as it's unprecedented, then people are learning as they go through. But what we're trying to do is squeeze the shape of this case into the wrong shape hole, rather than change the hole.
1: A truck carrying Afghan refugees returning from neighbouring Pakistan has overturned on a highway in the east of the country, killing at least 18 people and injuring 35 others. Officials say 10 children and 5 women were among the dead, and the injured were taken to nearby hospitals for medical treatment. John Swinney has stepped up his calls for Holyrood to be given control over energy, insisting it's the only way to end the current Westminster rip-off. The Scottish First Minister says handing over energy powers would allow his government to end the windfall tax on oil and gas and could cut bills for people across Scotland. After ending a 22-year wait for a Premier League title, Arsenal now have their eyes set on the European crown. They take on Paris Saint-Germain in the Champions League final in Budapest later. Boss Mikel Arteta says they'll need to work hard to win.
3: We are here because we have earned the right to be here in the manner that we have played and performed in the competition. And we're going to have to earn the right to go and win the trophy.
1: Kickoff is at 5 p.m. And a man from South London has become the first person in the world to complete 1,000 park runs. 43-year-old Darren Wood first took part back in October 2004. From Radio News Hub, I'm Grace McIntosh.
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5: Hello, I'm Stephen Martin with local stories we've reported this week at Petersfield's Shine Radio. The fabled work of Petersfield painter Flora Twart is to inspire new art in a new creative space. Petersfield's museum and art gallery has been awarded a grant to turn an unsuccessful coffee shop into an artistic studio. The £3,500 grant comes from Museum Development South West. Sue Wright works at the museum.
6: We've been lent some printing presses and we've redeveloped it, taken all the coffee shop things out and created a creative space for members of the community to use and local artists to use. We're hoping to expand into kind of young people's workshops that support their educational learning with Zen schools so they can access the gallery and actually create work on site. We're continuing a Flora Twart tradition, so we decided that'd be a really great way to kind of make that connection back Flora Twart and the gallery space.
5: A new book is telling a spooky story from Petersfield history. Strange happenings at a Petersfield address were all over the news in 1928. It became known as the Chapel Street Poltergeist. Now, Karen Goff has written the book based on accounts passed down from her grandmother. She lived in the house at the top of Chapel Street where the poltergeist was said to have been felt.
7: She used to tell many stories and how she was in the papers because she had a ghost. What was reported was strange knockings. Apparently, they came to the conclusion it was the spirit of a lady that had lived in the house previously that had died in 1919 after the First World War, you know, and people being involved in spiritualism and that type of thing. You know, it would have really caught people's attention, which it did, because there were crowds in the street that had to be broken up by the police.
5: That escalated, and there's more about that at shineradio.uk.
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8: Hello, this is Mia at Shine Radio and I'm here to bring you the weather. Throughout the day in Petersfield, you can expect sunny intervals with cloudy skies. Winds are light from the southwest and temperatures are reaching a peak of 25 degrees with a drop in the wind. Then tonight, you can expect clear skies overnight with a first light temperature of 12 degrees. Have a good day.
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9: Petersfield's Shine Radio. Hello, I'm Harrison RB. Back with you to look at some of the best bits from Rise and Shine over the last week. That's our morning show that's here every Monday to Friday between 6 and 10. So many local voices packed in over the last few days. We're going to relive some of those and continue the great music and local information.

0: Petersfield Shine Radio. It is the best of Rise and Shine. My name's Harrison RB, and every week at this time, we take a look back at some of what happened in our morning show over the last few days. Of course, every Monday to Friday between 6 and 10. If you haven't already listened, you don't know what you're missing. And also Saturday and Sunday mornings between 8 and 10. A different local voice each day of the week, but you always get the same great music and local information and special guests from all walks of life across the Petersphere. On a Friday, Kirsty Meredith is with you, and here's just some of what happened on the show.
1: Kirsty here with your Rise and Shine. Thank you so much for joining me this morning. Now, on Sunday at the Petersfield Festival, I caught up with local Bobby PC Imi Potts-Thomas to talk about knife crime awareness. I'm with PC Imi, our local Bobby in Petersfield, talking about OpSceptre, which is this week. Can you tell us more about this?
2: Yeah, absolutely. So this week we are having a push on OpSceptre, which is centred around knife crime and knife crime awareness and prevention. So we've been doing a lot of things in East Hants in relation to this. So we've gone into schools, we've done talks with SCAS about first aid and the law surrounding knives and carrying knives as well a little bit. We've been doing some community engagement today. We've gone into several schools and talked about OpSceptre, as well as obviously today we're at the Petersfield Spring Festival and talking to people about knife crime and knife crime prevention, because it is becoming, you know, a bigger thing in the UK. Thankfully, it's not a huge issue in this particular area, but there are always risks that these things are going to escalate. So it's really important to speak to young people about it and try to encourage people to make the right choices, because essentially, if you are carrying a knife, you are more at risk of being injured yourself. So yeah, we're just trying to do some education and make our community a safer place.
1: Are there any knife amnesty bins around?
2: Yeah, so we have the red bin in the Petersfield front counter is a knife amnesty bin. So that, the front counter, is open on Mondays, Wednesdays and Fridays. And that's always there and available if you have knives that you want to dispose of.
1: And is that completely anonymous?
2: I don't believe we take any record of it. It is just a bin, and you can put something in there. There's a gap at the top and you can put it in. We don't take paperwork about who's handed the knife in. It is an amnesty bin.
1: Why is it so important to raise awareness of knife crime?
2: Well, I think it's really important, specifically with young people, to try to put those diversions in place at a young age and make sure that people are really aware of the risks of getting involved in those sorts of choices and what impact they could have on not only them, but their families, their friends. Because obviously, you know, growing up, you're exposed to lots of different people, lots of different things, but we want to basically expose them to the right narrative and teach them that, you know, we need to be really conscious of the decisions we're making and the impact that might have on our lives and our futures and our safety.
1: And if anyone wants to find out more about OpSceptre, how do they do that?
2: Go on the Hampshire Police website. Yeah, we have some information about knife crime on there, so that would sort of be the first point of call. And equally, we've been posting quite a bit on Facebook on our East Hants page this week. OpSceptre is force-wide. Obviously, I'm talking in relation to East Hants, but yeah, there'll be lots of things going on across the force this week, and that will...
0: 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Highlights from our weekday morning show over the last few days. It's Harrison RB here, continuing our look back, along with the great music and local information, next.
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0: Shine Radio. It's the only place to hear great music and local information, but also the only place to hear the voices and stories of Petersfield people. And you get just that every weekday morning between 6 and 10 on Rise and Shine. And at this time every weekend, we look back at some of the best bits from over the last week. Let's rewind to Friday morning with Kirsty.
1: You are listening to Rise and Shine with me, Kirsty Meredith. Thank you so much for keeping me company this morning. Now, interest in women and girls cricket has rocketed, and Greyshot Cricket Club celebrates 130 years this year and has teams for all abilities. Mike Waddington found out more.
2: I'm talking to Al Grant, who is the captain of the ladies team at Greyshot Cricket Club.
3: We are celebrating our 130th anniversary, which is a fantastic achievement. And in celebration of that, we are looking to refurbish our Broxhead Pavilion. Over the 130 years, we have grown hugely, particularly in the last few years with our women and girls section. Our facilities aren't what they need to be for all of our members. Mm-hmm. So we are looking to crowdfund to raise £10,000.
2: Women, it seems to me, have been involved in cricket for quite a long time. It's one of the pioneering sports, I suppose.
3: Absolutely, and I found out fairly recently that it was actually a women's player who invented the overarm bowling, which is quite an amazing feat, and that was due to the fact that they used to play in long skirts, and if you were underarm bowling, you couldn't do that with a skirt on. Very much pioneering, as you said.
2: Just tell us a little bit more about the refurbishment.
3: So our plan is to create a more welcoming and inclusive space in our Broxhead Pavilion. We have very limited facilities are accessible for women at the moment. One toilet, which can get very busy. The refurbishment will create inclusive spaces and unisex spaces so that everybody and anybody can use our facilities. And what we really want to do with our clubhouse is create a space where everybody feels welcome and everybody wants to stay and socialise during cricket, after cricket, and, you know, really sort of try and bring back those days of enjoying cricket and the match tees, creating that community vibe for the club.
2: There's a long history of women's involvement.

0: who are obviously parents and also coaches and activators. So it's playing, supporting, scoring, umpiring. There's always a way to get involved in the club.
1: What is it about cricket that appeals most to you?
0: Got involved 6 years ago. I was asked if I would like to start playing cricket and decided that I would give it a go. And a good friend, Becca, and I, we decided that we absolutely loved it and wanted to really drive the women's team forward. It's really about more than cricket. It's more than just a game. It's about friendship. It's about community. It's about bringing people together. And that's really what the club tries to do for the whole community, whether you're 5 years old and you're starting your very first season with our All-Stars, or perhaps you're a senior who's looking to come back into the game and you want to have a go at walking cricket, which we've just started at the club.
1: What do you need to be a cricket player?
0: An interest in the game and a passion for the game. You need a pair of trainers. All of our sections, we're welcoming new players this season. Mm-hmm. Come along, give it a go, and we've got a section for you. Mm-hmm.
1: Grey Shot is open to members from everywhere. Can they just come and try it out?
0: We offer a free trial, so come along for a first session. No commitment to need to sign up or to pay anything. We would really encourage people to get in touch with the club just to make sure that we can find the right section for you. Mm-hmm. If you go onto our website, you can see all of the different teams that we have. We can provide you with equipment as well, so you don't need to invest in a lot of equipment, because obviously playing hardball you do need helmet, pads, etc., which can get expensive if you're not sure that you like it. But we can help you with that. We've got fantastically qualified coaches across the club for all of our sections.
1: Do you have a mixed team?
0: Predominantly at the junior age, and that's where we're very much developing so that we can have specific girls and boys teams.
1: I used to watch a lot of cricket when I was at university, because I was watching the West Indies, and they had such a long run-up, it meant I could read a couple of pages before the ball was struck. Is there something about cricket that's good for your mental well-being?
0: There's a huge part of it that is about the friendships and the community, and that is such a good social element for everybody, all of our members within the club, and we really try to generate the social activity as well. And from an exercise point of view, as you've said, some people love to do a huge run-up. Particularly, I was watching our juniors play at the weekend, and they love a long run-up, so they definitely get their steps in when they're playing. We have introduced walking cricket. Predominantly it's for those sort of over 50 or 55, but actually if you're rehabbing from an injury or you would just like to play a slower pace of cricket, then that's for you. If you're 8, 9, 10 years old and you want to be a pace bowler, we can also get you some cricket as well. With most sports and with cricket, you get out as much as you put in as well. So there are certain fielding positions where you're probably going to have a slightly quieter time out on the field. And of course, if you're hitting boundaries all the time when you're batting, then you don't need to run.
1: How long does the appeal last?
0: For another 30 days. So we have achieved around £2,500 towards our goal. And we had the really exciting news yesterday that Sport England have agreed to match fund our campaign. Pound that people donate actually gives us £2, so it's going to make a real boost to our campaign.
1: What's the appeal called? How can people find it?
0: So the best thing to do is to go onto our website, which is greyshotcc.co.uk, and you'll find our crowdfunding campaign there. It's also all across our social media channels, so you can find us on Facebook, YouTube, and on Instagram. So it doesn't have to be a financial contribution. If you can share it with friends, family, or cricket fans that you think might be interested, it's all about getting the word out there.
1: Where are you in the league, by the way?
0: Well, gosh, that's a loaded question, because we've got so many teams that I'm not even sure of the answer. But I do know that our men's first 11 have got off to a very strong start. Some of our junior teams are winning their cup matches so far. So although it's early, the signs are looking good for this season.
2: Thank you so much to Mike for that interview.
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1: This is Petersfield Shine Radio, and it's Harrison RB here with you. This time every weekend, we're looking back at some of the highlights from Rise and Shine, our morning show, of course, with you every Monday to Friday, between 6 and 10, and Saturday and Sundays between 8 and 10. On a Wednesday, Mark Simpson keeps you company, and here's just some of what he got up to this week.
2: I'm Mark Simpson. Bit of advice that I've used this week. If you're parking in the centre of Petersfield near Waitrose, it's free on bank holidays. And here's something that works from Professor Hannah Fry. If your car is full of hot air, open the rear left-hand side passenger door at the back and the front right-hand side driver door, and then fan the driver's door 5 or 6 times fairly hard, and it will push all the hot air out of your car. It really works. It's all down to the laws of physics and thermodynamics, apparently. While I was there, enjoying free parking in a cool car on Monday, I also took in the wonderful Spring Festival with Shine volunteer Grace Davis. Here's a little report we've put together featuring the Courage of Two Colours Ukrainian choir, who sang on stage in the square, and a local author, Tess Burrows, who spoke to Grace on her Shine Radio debut.
3: Hi, I'm Grace. I'm volunteering with Shine Radio today, and it's my first time at the Petersfield Spring Festival. It's been lovely, it's been very hot, but I've spoken to this author, local author. There's loads of local stalls. We've listened to this Ukrainian choir. It's been brilliant. There's loads of people out. My family's local to Liphook, so it's brilliant here. I'm Grace Davis with Shine Radio, and I'm with
4: Tess Burrows.
3: Perfect. Who is an inspirational travel author. So do you live near Petersfield?
4: I live not far between Liphook and Hazelmere, but I was at school at Petersfield.
3: And how long have you been writing your books for?
4: About 25 years. At the age of 50, I decided it was time to help the planet and do something useful. So started collecting messages of peace and speaking them out from the far high points of the planet. So had some very sort of life-enhancing journeys, and which I wanted to share.
3: What were your inspirations?
4: Trying to help the planet and make a difference. And particularly your age, it's really important to inspire youngsters that we can all make a difference and all do something. Everything we do, everything we think, everything we say makes a difference.
3: Yeah.
4: So my books and my adventures kind of express that, really. I take peace messages from people and speak them out from the far high points, like the Tibetan prayer flags that send peace and harmony around the planet. But it's important for everybody to remember that everything we are doing, everything we're thinking at every moment makes a difference. And this is wonderfully exciting, because you never have to think, oh, I can't do anything, I'm only one little me. We're all vital in the whole process, and we're all raising the vibration of the planet, if you like, moving into a wonderful new world. Never mind what the news says, we're all gushing there, and it's a wonderful time to be alive and make a difference. And aren't we all lucky? And let's all be part of it.
5: I'm Olena Ivanchuk. I'm from Ukraine.
6: I'm Kristina Kovalevska, and I'm from Ukraine and live in Petersfield.
2: And which part of Ukraine are you from?
5: I live near the Kiev center.
6: Just central Ukraine, because if I mentioned my town, no one would actually recognize it on the map. So central Ukraine, basically.
2: And tell us what you've been doing at the festival today.
5: We have performed, yeah, and also we would like invite all people for our concert, 17th of June, Farm Life. Big performance, The Courage of Two Colors. Not just concert, it's like show, Ukrainian show.
2: And how can one get tickets for that? Is there a website?
6: Yeah, it's on the website. If you go to the official website of Farum Life, you go to their schedules and performances, you'll find the Two Courage of Ukrainian Colors. And you can just go on the website and buy the tickets there. Or we have the brochures, leaflets, which are encouraging people to scan the QR code, and you can just buy tickets from our brochures as well.
5: And also Instagram, we have Instagram page, The Courage Two Colors Choir, Ukrainian Choir. And also there we can find tickets, yeah, information about how we can buy tickets.
2: And you've just been on stage, it's very hot, you're wearing beautiful outfits. Are these sort of national outfits from Ukraine?
5: Yes.
6: Yes, they're called vyshivankas, means embroidered shirts, which are very national. They all mean something. Like, for instance, some of them mean courage, love, support, and every region is basically different. So all of our vyshivankas are different, and the national symbols mean a lot of authentic words and, you know, interesting meanings. Like, it comes from history.
2: And the songs that you're singing, are they all very important songs?
5: Yeah, because this is a Ukrainian folk song. It's very popular in Ukraine. Yeah, and now we're doing this special. This is our interpretation, this song. Yeah, this is our interpretation, but it's a very famous song in Ukraine.
2: And your English is amazing. Did you both learn at school in Ukraine?
6: I did learn at school in Ukraine, and also I've been traveling a lot. And I've been using English for my journalism degree. And also when I came here, I improved English by working with people, writing for Petersfield Post and some other local newspapers. But yeah, English people actually help me to improve English as well, very much.
5: I learned in Ukraine, but it's a long time ago. And now I try to learn again here.
2: Thank you so much and good luck with the concert.
5: Thank you very much. We are waiting, everyone.
2: My thanks to Grace and the choir and local author Tess and the choir who sang beautifully, a part of that unforgettable evening of Ukrainian music and culture on Wednesday the 17th of June at Fareham Hall. You can book at faremlive.com and there are some photos of their beautiful national dress at shineradio.uk.
1: Good to have you with me. It's Harrison RB at Petersfield Shine Radio, the best of Rise and Shine. So many local voices sharing their stories with you over the last few days, and we're hearing just some of them again today. Don't go anywhere. Lots more still to come.

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1: A teenager has been charged with murdering a 15-year-old boy who was fatally stabbed at a gathering in northeast London. Our reporter Ben Monse has the details.
2: Police were called to an address in Hackney on Monday evening following reports of disorder at a large gathering. 15-year-old Braden David Saldariadja was found with stab wounds and pronounced dead at the scene. The 16-year-old charged with his murder, who can't be named because of his age, is due to appear at Thames Magistrates Court.
1: A truck carrying Afghan refugees returning from neighbouring Pakistan has overturned in the east of the country, killing at least 18 people and injuring 35 others. Officials say 10 children and 5 women were among the dead, and the injured were taken to nearby hospitals for medical treatment. John Swinney has stepped up his calls for Holyrood to be given control over energy, insisting it's the only way to end the current Westminster rip-off. The Scottish First Minister says handing over energy powers would allow his government to end the windfall tax on oil and gas and could cut bills for people across Scotland. Just mere hours to go until the Champions League final, and Arsenal fans are feeling good about their chances.
3: I'm very confident. Now we've won the Premier League, I think we're there, we're ready. Arteta's going to be there lifting the trophy. Huge. That's given confidence, yeah, to move on. Let's get this trophy won for the first time in our club's history. Let's do it.
1: But it won't be easy as they face defending champions Paris Saint-Germain, who also come off the back of winning France's top division League One for a fifth consecutive season. Kick-off is at 5 p.m. And a man from South London has become the first person in the world to complete 1,000 park runs. 43-year-old Darren Wood first took part back in October 2004 and has regularly participated in the free weekly events ever since. That's the latest from Radio News Hub. I'm Grace McIntosh.
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6: Hello, I'm Stephen Martin with local stories we've reported this week at Petersfield's Shine Radio. There's timely advice for Petersfield dog owners. With unseasonably high temperatures, doggy heat stroke can be very dangerous, according to Ruth Brownlee from Petersfield Vets.
7: Panting excessively because they can't sweat, so they pant instead of sweating, getting a little bit weak, a little bit wobbly, and then eventually collapse. The tongue goes blue. Following on from that, we see them unfortunately going into organ failure, which again is horrible to witness if you can't get the temperature down quick enough.
8: And if you need to cool down your dog, what's the best way to do it?
7: Get some wash on them. We're now recommending not to leave wet towels over the top of them, because actually that can trap the heat in. So just plenty of water, try and get them to drink. Obviously, if they're not already heat stroke, get them in the shade, spray them with a hose, obviously make sure the water's not hot in there, and then call us and then get them in as quick as you can.
6: Aficionados of jazz and blues are in Steep this weekend. Expect crowds to attend the Petersfield Jazz and Blues Festival at Beedales. Organiser Colin Clark says there's around 12 hours of live music across three stages.
9: The whole idea behind the festival is to bring the very top jazz and blues musicians to Petersfield, but also to encourage young talent, up and rising talent in Petersfield, of which we've got masses, to play. This year's going to be bigger and better than ever. We're running it up at Beedales School for the first time, so there are beautiful grounds up there, and we've got a huge field with loads of facilities. We've got three stages. They're undercover, under marquees, so we protect from the sunshine. We're going to have a major bar, which all the profits go to the Rosemary Foundation, and there's going to be food stalls. The bands that we choose are international award-winning professional musicians.
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10: 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Throughout the day in Petersfield, you can expect sunny intervals with cloudy skies. Winds are light from the southwest, and temperatures are reaching a peak of 25 degrees with a drop in the wind. Then tonight, you can expect clear skies overnight with a feels-like temperature of 12 degrees. Have a good day.
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0: It's Petersfield Shine Radio and the best of Rise and Shine every weekend at this time, looking back at highlights from our weekday morning show over the last few days. Now it's time to rejoin the guy who joins us every week on a Wednesday from Springfield, or maybe more like Clamfield, Mark Simpson.
1: 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Here's a preview from the show, which you can find online at shineradio.uk/off the record anytime. Most weeks, Andy from Vinyl Revival on Dragon Street talks about new developments in records and takes a lucky dip into his record racks.
2: And we're going to look through the 12-inch singles section today, which I don't think we've done before.
3: No, this is a first.
2: I always wonder, 45s go faster, so you've got that. Is that better quality?
3: Yes, so I think the faster it turns, the more music you can pack into a vinyl, yes. So the better quality. So obviously, that's why as DJs, you never really tried to avoid playing anything on a 33. And that's why, historically, apart from the fact that you get good mixes on it, that's why as a DJ you always go for 12-inch, because it's going 45, although some do go 33, so you have to be careful.
2: Yes.
3: But most of them go 45, and apparently, faster it goes, the more music you can pack into it. Apparently.
2: So you've got more space as well.
3: Yeah, that's right.
2: And you've got a lovely cover as well.
3: Yeah.
2: And they nearly always used to have completely different mixes on them as well, didn't they? But sometimes it's just a collection, like an EP of 3 or 4 tracks.
3: Yeah, I mean, they're the good ones. And then sometimes you'd get conned, wouldn't you? Because they'd basically just put the single radio edit on a 12-inch.
2: Yes.
3: And then just put a couple of tracks on the back, so it'd be the same mix. That was always disappointing. So yes. I kind of avoided those ones.
2: Yes, I like the ones, the B52s always have the 7-inch mix and the 12-inch mix.
3: Yeah, yeah.
2: Maybe a live version as well.
3: Yeah, yeah.
2: So what have you picked?
3: Well, the first one here is we've got some Style Count. So, and one of my favourite tracks of theirs, which is Long Hot Summer, which I think is 1983, I think.
2: Yeah.
3: And that takes me back to my school days, being 14 at school. And obviously, there was a lot of people devastated because the Jam had split up, because you had the mod revival going on in the late 70s, early 80s. And a lot of Jam fans were like, oh, I don't like the Style Council, it's not as good. But I actually really liked the Style Council. Yeah. I liked his sort of Blue Note-esque sort of jazzy, funky vibe that he went into.
2: And it was a real change of direction, wasn't it?
3: Oh, yeah, completely. Yeah. But, I mean, I like it. I mean, I like everything Paul Weller's done, to be fair. But Long Hot Summer, just the whole song just reminds me of being at school and Long Hot Summer. I don't know if it was a long hot summer, but it's summery.
2: Yeah.
3: And the 12-inch is a good mix as well.
2: And what was the name of the keyboard player in the Style Council?
3: Mick Talbot.
2: That's right.
3: Mick Talbot.
2: I'm always sort of sad that, I mean, I guess they probably have got back together again occasionally, but they obviously got on and made an incredible sound.
3: Yeah.
2: And I think he met his then wife, DC Lay, didn't he?
3: Well, that's right.
2: She was a backing singer.
3: See the Day was her big hit, wasn't it? That was a really good song, actually. But I think it's pretty much one hit wonder, really, wasn't it?
2: Yeah, absolutely.
3: Yeah, great track, that.
2: Brilliant stuff. And still going strong. He's just released Paul Weller at the BBC.
3: Yep.
2: Which is quite an expensive vinyl buy, but it's a triple CD as well.
3: Yeah, brilliant.
2: Very good.
3: And I have a customer that comes in who told me the other day that he's in a band and he's actually played as a session musician on one of Paul Weller's albums. And I can't remember which one it was now, but anyway, that's just...
2: Because, I mean, he lives in Maida Vale in London, but he also has a studio and a place out here, doesn't he?
3: Yeah. And he said he's a very nice guy as well, easy to talk to, really nice chap. Yeah.

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2: 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It's the

0: Petersfield Shine Radio. It's the best of Rise and Shine. My name's Harrison RB, looking back every week at this time at some of the best bits from our morning show over the last few days. Now, every Tuesday morning, Maggie Buckley is with you for Rise and Shine. Here's just some of what happened on Maggie's show this week.
1: Good morning. If you just joined us here at Petersfield Shine Radio, welcome. Were you at the festivities over the weekend in the square in Petersfield? Weren't they brilliant? I was hanging out at the Shine Radio tent for a couple of hours, and then I was enjoying the music. I enjoyed Rehab Blues, who are fabulous, and they've obviously got their jazz festival coming up next weekend, I think it is. I'd like to say thank you to Hometown for organising it. We've got Steve and Ben, who put so much effort in, and you can also support them, you know, because they've got a vehicle hire company. You probably see the signs around town, and if you use the code FEST5, you get a discount. So that's my little promo for them, because I'd like to say thank you. Right, next coming up, we've got an interview with Will Curry about finances. It's just the basics, and we've got a few of these interviews coming up over the next few weeks. And we're joining the interview where I start to introduce him. If budgeting feels overwhelming or you're not quite sure where to start, I have the perfect chap here. With me now, I have Will Curry from Rotherbrook Financial Planning, and he is a chartered financial planner, which means he's got a bit of extra exams and stuff, so sort of top notch, and he's based in Petersfield. Rotherbrook Planning, I believe, I'm just going to ask him now, is where's that come from? Because I live near the River Rother.
2: Yes, so it's... As I say, it's always very difficult when you launch a business to work out exactly what to call yourself. So I grew up in Petersfield, and there's two rivers in Petersfield called Tilmore Brook and the River Rother. So it's a combination of the two.
1: So, Will, can you take us back to basics with some practical financial guidance? What does good budgeting actually mean in real life?
2: So monthly budgeting is really a plan for how to spend and save your money. A lot of people, unfortunately, don't do this. And I think one of the key action points I'd say for today is actually to spend 20 minutes one evening to actually sit down and look at what goes out of the account every month.
1: Why is it so important to actually have a plan in the first place rather than just keep an eye on things?
2: So I think having a plan is really important because it gives you some structure to your planning. Most people know what comes into their accounts every month, but they're not too sure on what goes out. So you're sort of running blind if you don't have a plan in place, and it makes it very difficult to then budget and apportion your money and where you're going to be spending and saving.
1: So on the note of apportioning your money, a lot of people have heard of, well, actually I hadn't heard of this, but a lot of people have heard of the 50-30-20 rule. Can you actually explain what that is for us who don't know?
2: Yes, of course. So it's something that I have come across in practice. It's a great starting point for people that aren't too sure what they should be spending every month. How it's sort of broken down is that 50% of your income should be spent on essentials, so things like housing and bills every month. 30% is then your what we call fun money. That's what you spend on holidays and going out. And then the 20% that's left is used for savings, building up an emergency fund, or investing.
1: I'm gathering from what I've read, this is a very popular way of managing money. Would you actually agree with that from your experience?
2: In principle, it's a great place to start, but depending on what stage of life you're in, depending on typically what your housing costs are, whether that's a mortgage or rent, it can actually be very difficult to keep your essential costs within that 50% budget, which then means that you've got slightly less to spend or inevitably save every month. So I would always say start with the monthly budget and then see how far away you are from this as a starting point.
1: If somebody who's never budgeted before came to you and said, how do I get started with my budgeting? Are there any apps or what helpful advice can you give them?
2: So I think it very much depends on how sort of tech savvy you are. A lot of high street banks and building societies now offer these budgeting apps through your online banking. What I do with a lot of my clients is actually we sit down together and with a pen and paper or an Excel spreadsheet, and we'll go through with different headings and complete exactly what goes out of the account every month. A really good place to start is actually to look at your direct debits or standing orders. And again, a lot of clients are surprised by actually how quickly those are built up, and it's a good thing to review those regularly.
1: That's a very good point. Every now and again I find that I have subscribed to something and forgotten about it and think, oh my goodness, I've just wasted £5 a month. That's really good advice. Once you've got a budget in place, how often should you review it?
2: in the early years, I would probably look to do it on a monthly basis. But as you become more disciplined and sort of you're doing the regular budgeting, then once a quarter's probably right, and then maybe a more in-depth view every year. Again, to go in and have a look at those direct debits and look at, okay, well, where do you want to be this time next year? And maybe a bit of forecasting ahead.
1: Now, I've read somewhere it's apparently a good idea to have a little savings account for those unexpected expenses, the rainy day account, I suppose. Some people say if you can have 3 to 6 months of your salary saved is obviously really useful. In this climate, for the youngsters, I think that's actually really, really hard. Can you give us any advice on, first of all, why it's such a good idea to have your rainy day savings? And do you have any tips to try and get those rainy day savings growing, if you know what I mean?
2: Yeah, of course. No, I think the first thing to do is most people should try and have a minimum of 3 to 6 months of your expenditure every month. So by having the budget in place that we talked about previously, this will give you the figure that you need to be working towards. I always think it's useful to have a separate account, a high interest cash ISA or a high interest savings account, and have a separate account where you pay into on a regular basis. If you're starting from scratch and you have no savings at the moment, then try and set a goal of getting a month's worth of expenses in that account over the next 3 to 6 months. That's a good starting point, and then sort of build from there. And it's not going to be easy, but you will find that over time, as you begin to save, it feels good, and actually you then want to save more. Just very quickly as well, one of the reasons why we recommend having this in place is that it really does give you a bit of peace of mind. It allows you to sleep at night, because inevitably life's there to test you, and there will be months where, say, where the car breaks down, or you might need to lend family some money, whatever it might be, then you don't have to worry, and that's what you use that emergency fund for.
1: Building this pot of money, your rainy day money up, can be tricky, but as you get older, so namely I'm near retirement, should I still have a rainy day pot, or can I just spend it?
2: Everybody at whatever stage of life should have some form of rainy day pot or emergency fund. It is very much dependent on your attitude to risk and what stage of life you're in. If you're slightly younger, then you say you might want to have that 3 to 6 months we spoke about. But if you're approaching retirement, again, to have that peace of mind, you might want a year's worth of expenses just to give you that, again, that peace of mind that if things do change, then you've got that to fall back on.
1: So in effect, always have your emergency fund if one can. And it sounds like also if you get older, perhaps try and make it a bit bigger so that if you've got to buy a new roof, you've got the money for a new roof.
2: Spot on. Exactly. And I think as you sort of get older and move into different stages of life, I think, yeah, the bigger that emergency fund is, and there's always pros and cons to this, but the bigger it is, the more peace of mind it will give you up to a certain limit. You don't want to have too much of your money in cash either.
1: Well, that's absolutely brilliant. Some really helpful advice there. Thank you very much, Will. But before I let you go, if listeners can take one step this week to improve their finances, what would you recommend they do first?
2: Go and do that monthly budget that we spoke about. Actually set aside 15 to 20 minutes in your week this week and go and do it, and you might be pleasantly surprised.
1: Will, thank you very much. I've just been talking to Will Curry from Rotherbrook Financial Planning, a chartered financial planner based in Petersfield. Thank you very much.
2: Thank you.
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0: Petersfield Shine Radio. It's the best of Rise and Shine. My name's Harrison RB, looking back every week at this time at some of the best bits from our morning show over the last few days. Now, every Tuesday morning, Maggie Buckley is with you for Rise and Shine. Here's just some of what happened on Maggie's show this week.
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2: A 16-year-old has been charged with the murder of a 15-year-old boy who was stabbed after a fight broke out at a house party in northeast London. Ben Monte reports.
3: Officers were called to reports of a large gathering, disorder and people with machetes in Hackney on Monday evening. 15-year-old Brian David Saldariaja was found with stab wounds and pronounced dead at the scene. Police are appealing for witnesses and mobile phone footage as investigations into the incident continue.
2: Four people have been rescued from a flooded cave in Lough after 10 days. The villagers reportedly entered the cave to look for valuable minerals before being trapped by flash flooding that blocked their way out. Two men remain missing and Lough and Thai rescue groups are working hard to get them out. The father of a student who took his own life after buying poison from a Canadian seller says there's no justice for his son. That's after prosecutors decided Kenneth Law will not face charges in the UK despite the deaths of dozens of British victims being linked to products he sold online. One of those victims was 22-year-old student Thomas Parfitt, who died after taking poison purchased from Law. Arsenal are making their final preparations ahead of tonight's Champions League final when they take on reigning champions Paris Saint-Germain in Budapest. Luis Enrique's side are the favourites. Jake is a PSG fan.
4: I think we get rid of the fear of losing, right? Because the fear of losing is always greater than overcoming the feeling. Just like Calafuri said, you know, he's always wondered what this moment would be like when he finally won the trophy. And it was still incredible, but it was just wasn't what he was expecting. But, you know, to finally be able to say you did it is a good feeling in itself.
2: Who will take the European crown? Not long to wait now. Kickoff is at 5 p.m. And if the sun's shining where you are, enjoy it while you can. Forecasters say June will begin with heavy rain for many of us, while temperatures are expected to drop next week. From Radio News Hub, I'm Grace McIntosh.
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6: Hello, I'm Stephen Martin with local stories we've reported this week at Petersfield's Shine Radio. The fabled work of Petersfield painter Flora Twort is to inspire new art in a new creative space. Petersfield's museum and art gallery has been awarded a grant to turn an unsuccessful coffee shop into an artistic studio. The £3,500 grant comes from Museum Development South West. Sue Wright works at the museum.
7: We've been lent some printing presses and we've redeveloped it, taken all the coffee shop things out and created a creative space for members of the community to use and local artists to use. We're hoping to expand into kind of young people's workshops that support their educational learning with Zen schools so they can access the gallery and actually create work on site. We're continuing a Flora Twort tradition, so we decided that'd be a really great way to kind of make that connection back, Flora Twort and the gallery space.
6: A new book is telling a spooky story from Petersfield history. Strange happenings at a Petersfield address were all over the news in 1928. It became known as the Chapel Street Poltergeist. Now, Karen Goff has written the book based on accounts passed down from her grandmother. She lived in the house at the top of Chapel Street where the poltergeist was said to have been felt.
7: She used to tell many stories and how she was in the papers because she had a ghost. What was reported was strange knockings. Apparently, they came to the conclusion it was the spirit of a lady that had lived in the house previously that had died in 1919 after the First World War, you know, and people being involved in spiritualism and that type of thing. You know, it would have really caught people's attention, which it did, because there were crowds in the street that had to be broken up by the police.
6: That escalated. And there's more about that at shineradio.uk.
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9: 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Throughout the day in Petersfield, you can expect sunny intervals with cloudy skies. Winds are light from the southwest and temperatures are reaching a peak of 25 degrees with a drop in the wind. Then tonight, you can expect clear skies overnight with a feels-like temperature of 12 degrees. Have a good day.
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0: You're with Peter Field, Shine Radio, the best of Rise and Shine, highlights from our morning show over the last few days. And in case you missed it, here's just some of what happened on Monday.
1: Kirsty, in for Julie for your Rise and Shine. Thank you so much for joining me today. Now, as you know, it has been super hot and we need to take care of ourselves, but also our pets. I had a chat with Ruth Brownlee from St. Peter's Vets about how you can take care of your dogs during the heat wave.
2: It's not the weather for dogs, is it really, Ruth?
3: It really isn't. I think we're seeing that obviously the temperatures have risen really significantly the last couple of days and they just can't cope. So they just can't adapt. They've not been used to it. So yeah, I think at the moment, yeah, it's a struggle. We're telling everyone just walk them very, very early in the morning, if at all, and just obviously be very sensible. So in the garden, they really don't need a walk in this weather. They will cope perfectly fine for a few days without one.
2: Dogs won't die from missing a walk, will they?
3: No, exactly. That's what we try and say. Like, they're not going to die from missing one walk, but we do see heat stroke and it is a horrible thing to witness. And actually it can come on quicker than you think because they're not used to it, particularly the really big hairy dogs, the really old ones that have issues, and obviously the puppies as well.
2: What are the signs of heat stroke in dogs?
3: So the main thing we see, obviously, panting excessively because they can't sweat. So they pant instead of sweating, panting excessively, again, getting a little bit weak, a little bit wobbly, and then eventually collapse. The tongue goes blue. Following on from that, we see them, unfortunately, going into organ failure, which, again, is horrible to witness. If you can't get the temperature down quick enough, essentially, they cook.
2: And if you need to cool down your dog, what's the best way to do it?
3: At the moment, the advice is just literally get some water on them. So it doesn't have to be any particular kind of tepid or anything. They used to say, oh, don't put too cold a water on, but quite frankly, get some water on them. We're now recommending not to leave wet towels over the top of them because actually that can trap the heat in. So just plenty of water, try and get them to drink. Obviously, if they're not already heat stroke, get them in the shade. You can buy brilliant things like cool mats for them to lie on and the cool jackets as well to put on. So there's all those things you can do. But if you are worried about them, just douse them in water.
2: And then call your vet.
3: Yeah, exactly. So, yeah, there was a thing last year, so wet then vet. So literally spray them with a hose, obviously make sure the water's not hot in there, and then call us and then get them in as quick as you can.
2: We are actually seeing a lot of dogs out and about today. What's the advice about pavements and heat? Is that going to burn their paws?
3: Yeah, so it can do, especially if they're not used to it as well. So hot pavements, we do see blistering of paws and things like that. So if they're not used to it, obviously dogs in hot countries, you see them roaming around all the time. They've adapted and they're fine. But in this country, obviously, with our slightly worse weather, then they're not used to it at all. So avoiding pavements, sticking to grassy, shady areas if you do have to take them out is essential.
2: So the best advice, really, is to keep your dogs at home during this heat wave. Keep them nice and cool, in the shade. Just let them chill out.
3: Yeah, exactly. So they literally don't need to go out. So at home, in the shade, in the garden. If you don't have a garden and you have to walk them, very early in the morning when it's the coolest, and just make sure they just go far enough to do what they need to do, and that's it, and then home.
1: Thank you so much to Ruth for taking the time to chat to me. Please do keep your dogs safe during this hot weather.
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0: You're listening to Petersfield Shine Radio, that time of the week where we look back at some of the best bits from our morning show over the last few days. Rise and Shine is here every weekday from 6 and every weekend from 8. And it's that time now where we get our chopping boards out, our spatulas out, our blenders out, whatever we need to cook up some delicious, tasty dishes.
1: So it's a lovely day and we're sitting in Liss. And my sister, lovely, lovely girl that she is, brought my favourite cake, because it's my son's birthday, so we're munching it. And her husband has a few key words on how to eat this cake. So, Jamie, tell me, what are the ingredients of making this cake?
2: The ingredients of this cake are raspberries, chocolate cake and cream.
1: And how do you feel about that?
2: Fantastic. The way to eat it is to have your hands behind your head at all the time.
1: I don't advise that. He has absolutely no table manners. Will is now tucking in for a second slice. I don't quite know how he can eat a second slice, because this cake is very rich and very delicious and very good for celebrations. And it's passed from friends to family and family to friends. And it is an Ottolenghi recipe. I finally get to my sister, who's going to tell me how to make this delicious cake. I'm sure many of you have made it, but for those who haven't, it's very important to have in your repertoire. Hello, Chrissy. Welcome to the Liss Garden. Now, Chrissy, tell me, what are we going to cook today?
3: I'm going to have a chocolate fudge cake by Ottolenghi, one of my personal favourites, and I know one that you can eat.
1: Indeed, so it's my favourite too.
3: So, to do this, you have to have huge amounts of chocolate and sparing and lots of butter. So you've got 240 grams of unsalted butter cut into small cubes, and then you've got dark chocolate, 265 grams worth, which are about 50%. Approximately cocoa solids. Then you add 95 grams of 70% cocoa solids, even darker, which makes it delicious. And then you cut those and put them together, the butter and the chocolate together. And then what you do, you then get some muscovado sugar, some light muscovado sugar, 290 grams. Add a bit of water to that, about 4 tablespoons. Heat that up until it's boiling. And then once it's boiled, you chuck it on the chocolate and the butter, and then you stir it until that's melted. Then you add 5 large egg yolks to that. You then stir that and leave it to cool down. Meanwhile, you get a tiny bit of salt and add that to your egg whites. You then take your 5 egg whites and then you whisk that until it's meringue-like, but a soft meringue, so it's not really tough peaks. And then you fold that in over sort of 2 or 3 times, just add 2 or 3 spoonfuls at a time, fold it in to the cooled chocolate mixture. And then you put, and once it's all folded in, it doesn't matter if you can see little white bits and things, you just fold it in as much as you can. And then you put 2/3 of that into your tin, and it's a spongy form tin, so you can sort of, and you've got to have lined that with your parchment paper, and you pour 2/3 of that in, and then put that in the oven, bake for about 40 minutes, and then you take that out after 40 minutes and just check that the prong that you put in, just check that it comes out clean, and then leave it to really cool. And then once that's really cooled, add the rest of the mixture, then cook it for 20 minutes. It's 190, this is, and then and the first time as well. And then you cook that for a further 20-25 minutes, and then cool it. And when it's come to sort of room temperature, just shake a bit of cocoa on top of it, and there you are.
1: Delicious, and it gives the cooking it twice gives it a very gooey, gooey centre. I think that's what they will all attest to, which is why you do it. And how do you serve it?
3: I love it with raspberries, and you can do it with strawberries too. I just love my fruit. I just had to have them, and some cream, some dollop of double cream, or if you like, some yogurt or creme fraiche. Always delicious.
1: Thank you. Happy eating.
3: Happy eating, everybody, and happy birthday, Will.
4: Thank you.
1: That was Chrissy Rosling telling me about Ottolenghi's chocolate fudge cake, and I do believe that cake came out many years ago in one of his first cookbooks, but it stands the test of time. Give it a

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0: You're with Petersfield's Shine Radio, the best of Rise and Shine, highlights from our morning show over the last few days. And in case you missed it, here's just some of what happened on Monday.
1: This is your Rise and Shine with me, Kirsty Meredith. I'm in for Julie Butler today. Thank you so much for joining me. Now, last week, myself and Noni Needs took a trip to the RHS Chelsea Flower Show. It was absolutely amazing as always, but it was wonderful to catch up with a local Petersfield resident, Ollie Carter, also known for his adventurous joinery.
2: This is Noni Needs and I am here at the Chelsea Flower Show. I'm actually standing at the RHS Feature Garden. There's been a lot about it in the news. The RHS and the King's Foundation Curious Garden, and one of our very own Hampshire craftsmen has been involved in this. In fact, it's his building that everybody can see first. Ollie Carter is behind the building. Hello, Ollie.
3: Hiya, how you doing?
2: I'm great. What? And the sun's come out.
3: I know, hey. The rain has gone, the sun is coming. It's brilliant. Lovely day. The queues are huge. The buzz is amazing. It's I love the show.
2: It's phenomenal. So you've done it for many years, haven't you?
3: This is our fifth year now.
2: Fifth year.
3: And we have had multiple pieces featured on show gardens and trade stands over the years, but this is definitely our biggest feature yet. It's been amazing.
2: Describe the structure to me so the listeners can understand what it is, how you made it.
3: So Francis Tophill, who's designed this beautiful garden, came to us and wanted a building that looked like it had been there forever, with some lovely detailing and style on it. And it's been the dream job for me, really, because I've been able to take this brief and run with it, and I've been in the workshop making things, and quite often you get to a point and be like, oh, I'd love to do that, and it's just been that job where you do that. And we have gone to town with everything. Every face of a beam has a carving on it, and the carving is all done by hand. It's not something I normally get to do, because
2: why not?
3: Well, quite often we're on a budget for a job.
2: Yeah.
3: This a job for me, having this exposure, you know, the profit is being here, so I've just been fully immersed in the creativity process and just gone to town on every detail.
2: There are plants hanging down from the inside of the building. It looks like an open barn.
3: Yes, we're calling it a oak frame gazebo. The official name is the Museum of Curiosity. Inside, Francis has lined all these carved shelves that we've done with loads of amazing knickknacks, and climbing the wisteria up the front of it and all the hanging plants in it, it brings the whole thing to life. I mean, I loved the structure before without anything in it, but I love it even more now it has everything in it.
2: So there have been some very high profile people involved in this. I don't think you can get more high profile.
3: Nope, I don't think so. I'm pretty low down the pecking order in this garden, as it was.
2: The king
3: was here yesterday with Mr. Beckham.
2: And Sir David Beckham.
3: Sir
2: now,
3: David Beckham,
2: if you please.
3: And Alan Titchmarsh. I hear they all love the structure. I didn't get to meet them, sadly.
2: Oh, but, no, that's not fair.
3: I mean, I had a lovely drink yesterday with Dame Judy Dench. Lovely chats with her and Mary Berry.
2: What did she think of the structure and the garden?
3: They absolutely loved it. You know, everyone loves coming to the show, and press day is brilliant because it's a little bit quieter and you can get in everywhere. They're hosting drinks on these gardens, and if you can just, you know, get in at the right time. And we were just here all day yesterday and chatting, meeting people, you know, lovely chats with Zoe Ball and Joe Wiley. They were just so complimentary of everything that we've done, and yeah, it's just amazing. I love the buzz of it, and to have this, you know, shown on TV nationally, newspapers internationally, with the King and Mr. Beckham in front of it, of our structure, it's amazing. Yeah.
2: And Ollie, what's the name of your company in Hampshire?
3: Adventurous Joinery. So I live in Rogate, but the company's based in Milland, and we source all of our timber from the South Downs National Park. So it's lovely that this structure is very sustainably made, using traditional techniques, mortise and tenon joints, and all pegged together. And then once the show's done, we're then taking it apart again, bringing it back to the workshop, and it's going to sit there for a month, and then we're off to Farnborough College to rebuild it, and it's going to be an outdoor classroom for the rest of its life. So this is really a stopgap for it, and then it's going to be used as a classroom, you know, forevermore. So it's a lovely story for the piece.
2: That's fantastic. What's the highlight been of this event for you, this show?
3: When we were building the structure, that was 3 weeks ago, we had the BBC filming us building it, because they do these behind the scenes kind of bits for their shows, and I had my truck parked in the background all branded up and all of our gear on, and we were lifting stuff with cranes, and it's all the stuff I love doing with all the big machinery, and that being on the TV was just amazing. And then just for everyone to see it now and to see people enjoying the space, and my phone's been buzzing away with loads of lovely compliments from people who, you know, I've never met. It's really lovely.
2: Well, congratulations. It's a beautiful garden and it's a beautiful structure as ever.
3: Thank you so much.
1: Thank you to Noni and Ollie for that interview.
0: And that concludes this week's edition of The Best of Rise and Shine. 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
1: A teenager has been charged with murdering a 15-year-old boy who was fatally stabbed at a gathering in northeast London. Our reporter Ben Monse has the details.
2: Police were called to an address in Hackney on Monday evening following reports of disorder at a large gathering. 15-year-old Braden David Saldariadja was found with stab wounds and pronounced dead at the scene. The 16-year-old charged with his murder, who can't be named because of his age, is due to appear at Thames Magistrates Court.
1: A truck carrying Afghan refugees returning from neighbouring Pakistan has overturned in the east of the country, killing at least 18 people and injuring 35 others. Officials say 10 children and 5 women were among the dead, and the injured were taken to nearby hospitals for medical treatment. Liverpool have sacked head coach Arne Slot after a disappointing defence of their Premier League title. The Dutchman leaves just a year after leading the Reds to victory, with the club citing the need for a more aggressive style of play. Liverpool say a search for his successor is already underway and thanked Slot for his contribution. There's just hours to go until the Champions League final, and Arsenal fans are feeling good about their chances.
3: I'm very confident. Now we've won the Premier League, I think we're there, we're ready. Arteta's going to be there lifting the trophy. That's given confidence, yeah, to move on. Let's get this trophy won for the first time in our club's history. Let's do it.
1: But it won't be easy for the Gunners as they face defending champions Paris Saint-Germain, who also come off the back of winning France's top division. For them, it's for a fifth consecutive season. Kick-off is at 5 p.m. And a man from South London has become the first person in the world to complete 1,000 park runs. 43-year-old Darren Wood first took part back in October 2004 and has regularly participated in the free weekly event ever since. He says he wants the milestone to celebrate the event's community spirit. From Radio News Hub, I'm Grace McIntosh.
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6: Hello, I'm Stephen Martin with local stories we've reported this week at Petersfield's Shine Radio. There's timely advice for Petersfield dog owners. With unseasonably high temperatures, doggy heat stroke can be very dangerous, according to Ruth Brownlee from Petersfield Vets.
7: Panting excessively because they can't sweat, so they pant instead of sweating, getting a little bit weak, a little bit wobbly, and then eventually collapse. The tongue goes blue. Following on from that, we see them unfortunately going into organ failure, which again is horrible to witness if you can't get the temperature down quick enough.
8: And if you need to cool down your dog, what's the best way to do it?
7: Getting some wash on them. We're now recommending not to leave wet towels over the top of them, because actually that can trap the heat in. So just plenty of water, try and get them to drink. Obviously, if they're not already heat stroke, get them in the shade, spray them with a hose, obviously make sure the water's not hot in there, and then call us and then get them in as quick as you can.
6: Aficionados of jazz and blues are in Steep this weekend. Expect crowds to attend the Petersfield Jazz and Blues Festival at Beedales. Organiser Colin Clark says there's around 12 hours of live music across three stages.
9: The whole idea behind the festival is to bring the very top jazz and blues musicians to Petersfield, but also to encourage young talent, up and rising talent in Petersfield, of which we've got masses, to play. This year's going to be bigger and better than ever. We're running it up at Beedales School for the first time, so they're beautiful grounds up there, and we've got a huge field with loads of facilities. We've got three stages. They're undercover, under marquees, so we protect from the sunshine. We're going to have a major bar, which all the profits go to the Rosemary Foundation, and there's going to be food stalls. The bands that we choose are international award-winning professional musicians.
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10: 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Throughout the day in Petersfield, you can expect sunny intervals with cloudy skies. Winds are light from the southwest, and temperatures are reaching a peak of 25 degrees with a drop in the wind. Then tonight, you can expect clear skies overnight with a first light temperature of 12 degrees. Have a good day.
11: Good afternoon, the Peter Spear and beyond. It's just gone 1 p.m. and your Saturday afternoon starts right here. I'm Alistair Crawford, joined as always by Magnolia the Greyhound, broadcasting from beneath radio's greatest thatched roof. Let's kick off with Fleetwood Mac. Don't stop.
12: I'm Matt from Love Lane.

Bruno Mars, I Just Might. Well, thanks for choosing Peter Spield's Shine Radio this afternoon. You won't be disappointed. Hello, I'm Alistair with you until 4pm. Then Mark Simpson presents Off the Record, Real Vinyl, with crackles, hisses and all. And then at 6pm, it's Front Room Dancing to the best in disco, soul and funk, with I Believe in Miracles with Joe Gray, which is on until 9pm. And then there's the Brighter Minds Quiz with Ian Crossman. So there's no reason to go anywhere else. Unless, of course, you have to. Here's Donna Summer. I Feel Love.

0: That's Ottawa. D-I-S-C-O. We're fortunate that Petersfield has wonderful cafes, bars and restaurants with amazing staff. So hello to them all this afternoon and thanks for the great job you do. Do you have a favourite venue for a beverage? Let us know. 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
4: Whether you fancy a trip to the theatre, a film or a wander around the market, I'm Hannah with a few events taking place around the Petersphere. Beedale's School brings its summer play to Beedale's Theatre on Church Road in Steep on Monday the 1st of June from 7 until 9 in the evening and again on Tuesday afternoon from 2:30 until 4:30. Also on Tuesday the 2nd, the Phoenix Theatre and Arts Centre in Borden is screening The Roses from 2:30, starring Olivia Colman and Benedict Cumberbatch. It's a darkly comic take on a marriage that becomes a battleground. Then on Friday the 5th and Saturday the 6th of June, the Phoenix presents Butterfly, starting at 7:30 each evening. Inspired by the life of pioneering entomologist Eleanor Glanville, the play reimagines her story in the present day. And on Sunday the 7th, the Hampshire Farmers Market returns to the square in Petersfield between 10 and 2. You'll find plenty more local events on our events guide at shineradio.uk/events.
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0: That's Prince. Little Red Corvette. Don't forget that the market is on in the square in Petersfield today. There's a real mix of items, from fresh bread to fruit and veg. So there's still time to pop down this Saturday to get some weekend essentials.
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3: Nice hair, Hannah.
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Lady Antebellum, Need You Tonight. It's a lovely day weather-wise in the Petersphere, so if you're looking for inspiration for something to do over the weekend or next week, why not have a look at the Shine Radio events page on the Shine Radio website at shineradio.uk. Taking us up towards the news and weather at the top of the hour, Roy Orbison, You Got It.

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1: A teenager has been charged with murdering a 15-year-old boy who was fatally stabbed at a gathering in northeast London. Our reporter Ben Monse has the details.
2: Police were called to an address in Hackney on Monday evening following reports of disorder at a large gathering. 15-year-old Braden David Saldariadja was found with stab wounds and pronounced dead at the scene. The 16-year-old charged with his murder, who can't be named because of his age, is due to appear at Thames Magistrates Court.
1: A truck carrying Afghan refugees returning from neighbouring Pakistan has overturned in the east of the country, killing at least 18 people and injuring 35 others. Officials say 10 children and 5 women were among the dead, and the injured were taken to nearby hospitals for medical treatment. Liverpool have sacked head coach Arne Slot after a disappointing defence of their Premier League title. The Dutchman leaves just a year after leading the Reds to victory, with the club citing the need for a more aggressive style of play. Liverpool say a search for his successor is already underway and thanked Slot for his contribution. There's just hours to go until the Champions League final, and Arsenal fans are feeling good about their chances.
3: I'm very confident. Now we've won the Premier League, I think we're there, we're ready. Arteta's going to be there lifting the trophy. That's given confidence, yeah, to move on. Let's get this trophy won for the first time in our club's history. Let's do it.
1: But it won't be easy for the Gunners as they face defending champions Paris Saint-Germain, who also come off the back of winning France's top division. For them, it's for a fifth consecutive season. Kick-off is at 5 p.m. And a man from South London has become the first person in the world to complete 1,000 park runs. 43-year-old Darren Wood first took part back in October 2004 and has regularly participated in the free weekly event ever since. He says he wants the milestone to celebrate the event's community spirit. From Radio News Hub, I'm Grace McIntosh.
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5: Hello, I'm Stephen Martin with local stories we've reported this week at Petersfield's Shine Radio. The fabled work of Petersfield painter Flora Twart is to inspire new art in a new creative space. Petersfield's museum and art gallery has been awarded a grant to turn an unsuccessful coffee shop into an artistic studio. The £3,500 grant comes from Museum Development South West. Sue Wright works at the museum.
6: We've been lent some printing presses and we've redeveloped it, taken all the coffee shop things out and created a creative space for members of the community to use and local artists to use. We're hoping to expand into kind of young people's workshops that support their educational learning with Zen schools, so they can access the gallery and actually create work on site. We're continuing a Flora Twart tradition, so we decided that'd be a really great way to kind of make that connection back Flora Twart and the gallery space.
5: A new book is telling a spooky story from Petersfield history. Strange happenings at a Petersfield address were all over the news in 1928. It became known as the Chapel Street Poltergeist. Now, Karen Goff has written the book based on accounts passed down from her grandmother. She lived in the house at the top of Chapel Street where the poltergeist was said to have been felt.
7: She used to tell many stories and how she was in the papers because she had a ghost. What was reported was strange knockings. Apparently, they came to the conclusion it was the spirit of a lady that had lived in the house previously that had died in 1919 after the First World War, you know, and people being involved in spiritualism and that type of thing. You know, it would have really caught people's attention, which it did, because there were crowds in the street that had to be broken up by the police.
5: That escalated, and there's more about that at shineradio.uk.
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8: Hello, this is Mia at Shine Radio and I'm here to bring you the weather. Throughout the day in Petersfield, you can expect sunny intervals with cloudy skies. Winds are light from the southwest and temperatures are reaching a peak of 25 degrees with a drop in the wind. Then tonight you can expect clear skies overnight with a first light temperature of 12 degrees. Have a good day.
9: It's just gone 2 p.m. in the Petersphere. Welcome back to another hour of great music just made for your weekend. I'm Alistair here on Afternoon Delight with you until 4 p.m. Let's start this hour off with George Michael and Faith.

That's somber. Home Wrecker. Now, here's something worth telling your friends about. 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And if you're travelling, you can pick us up all the way along the A3 between Butser Hill and Hindhead. 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Here's Brian Ferry, Slave to Love, on Petersfield's Shine Radio.

0: That's five star. 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By the way, if we at Shine Radio aren't saying what you are seeing, do let us know. 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

Kelly Clarkson, Heartbeat Song. So, come on, spill the beans. What is it like living in one of the most desirable towns in the southeast, as announced by the Sunday Times a few weeks ago? What is it that you love about Petersfield? Is it the amazing shops and cafes, or is it having the market every Wednesday and Saturday, whilst not forgetting the monthly farmers market too? Could it be the local schools, surgeries, or the sense of community? Whatever it is, do let Shine Radio know. Who knows, Shine Radio could be part of your like list as well, now that we're on DAB from car to kitchen. Give us a call or WhatsApp us on Petersfield 01730 555 500 or email team@shineradio.uk. Here's Billy Joel. Tell her about it.

0: Aha. 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
4: Come on, Petersfield! Let's build a band. A beat from Dragon Street. And a snare from the square. A bass from Penn's Place. A gliss from Liss. And a fill from Bell Hill. Ooh, some vocals from Us Locals. And the Dave Gilmore of Tilmore.
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Katy Perry featuring Skip Marley, Chained to the Rhythm. Don't forget to check out the Shine Radio social media posts, which are on Instagram, X and Facebook. 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Coincidentally, Dogs with Jobs is, according to Apple, their most listened to pet podcast in Singapore. Taking us up towards the news and weather at the top of the hour, Bobby McFerrin. Don't worry, be happy.

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1: A 16-year-old has been charged with the murder of a 15-year-old boy who was stabbed after a fight broke out at a house party in northeast London. Ben Monse reports.
2: Officers were called to reports of a large gathering, disorder and people with machetes in Hackney on Monday evening. 15-year-old Brian David Saldariaja was found with stab wounds and pronounced dead at the scene. Police are appealing for witnesses and mobile phone footage as investigations into the incident continue.
1: Four people have been rescued from a flooded cave in Lough after 10 days. The villagers reportedly entered the cave to look for valuable minerals before being trapped by flash flooding that blocked their way out. Two men remain missing and Lough and Thai rescue groups are working hard to get them out. The father of a student who took his own life after buying poison from a Canadian seller says there's no justice.

0: justice for his son. That's after prosecutors decided Kenneth Law will not face charges in the UK, despite the deaths of dozens of British victims being linked to products he sold online. One of those victims was 22-year-old student Thomas Parfitt, who died after taking poison purchased from Law. Arsenal are making their final preparations ahead of tonight's Champions League final when they take on reigning champions Paris Saint-Germain in Budapest. Luis Enrique's side are the favourites. Jake is a PSG fan.
1: I think we get rid of the fear of losing, right? Because the fear of losing is always greater than overcoming the feeling. Just like Calafuri said, you know, he's always wondered what this moment would be like when he finally won the trophy. And it was still incredible, but it was just wasn't what he was expecting. But, you know, to finally be able to say you did it is a good feeling in itself.
0: Who will take the European crown? Not long to wait now. Kickoff is at 5 p.m. And if the sun's shining where you are, enjoy it while you can. Forecasters say June will begin with heavy rain for many of us, while temperatures are expected to drop next week. From Radio News Hub, I'm Grace McIntosh.
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4: Hello, I'm Stephen Martin with local stories we've reported this week at Petersfield's Shine Radio. There's timely advice for Petersfield dog owners. With unseasonably high temperatures, doggy heat stroke can be very dangerous, according to Ruth Brownlee from Petersfield Vets.
5: Panting excessively because they can't sweat, so they pant instead of sweating, getting a little bit weak, a little bit wobbly, and then eventually collapse. The tongue goes blue. Following on from that, we see them unfortunately going into organ failure, which again is horrible to witness if you can't get the temperature down quick enough.
6: And if you need to cool down your dog, what's the best way to do it?
5: Get some wash on them. We're now recommending not to leave wet towels over the top of them because actually that can trap the heat in. So just plenty of water, try and get them to drink. Obviously, if they're not already at heat stroke, get them in the shade, spray them with a hose, obviously make sure the water's not hot in there, and then call us and then get them in as quick as you can.
4: Aficionados of jazz and blues are in Steep this weekend. Expect crowds to attend the Petersfield Jazz and Blues Festival at Beedales. Organiser Colin Clark says there's around 12 hours of live music across three stages.
7: The whole idea behind the festival is to bring the very top jazz and blues musicians to Petersfield, but also to encourage young talent, up and rising talent in Petersfield, of which we've got masses to play. This year's going to be bigger and better than ever. We're running it up at Beedales School for the first time, so there are beautiful grounds up there, and we've got a huge field with loads of facilities. We've got three stages. They're undercover, under marquees, so we protect from the sunshine. And we're going to have a major bar, which all the profits go to the Rosemary Foundation, and there's going to be food stalls. The bands that we choose are international award-winning professional musicians.
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8: 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Throughout the day in Petersfield, you can expect sunny intervals with cloudy skies. Winds are light from the southwest, and temperatures are reaching a peak of 25 degrees with a drop in the wind. Then tonight, you can expect clear skies overnight with a feels-like temperature of 12 degrees. Have a good day.
9: It's just gone 3 p.m. in Petersfield. Welcome back to the third and final hour of today's Afternoon Delight. I'm Alistair with you until 4 p.m. Let's start this hour off with 10cc. 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

Ray, where is my husband? 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

0: That's Tom Petty. 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
4: Whether you fancy a trip to the theatre, a film or a wander around the market, I'm Hannah with a few events taking place around the Petersphere. Beadale School brings its summer play to Beadale's Theatre on Church Road in Steep on Monday the 1st of June from 7 until 9 in the evening, and again on Tuesday afternoon from 2:30 until 4:30. Also on Tuesday the 2nd, the Phoenix Theatre and Arts Centre in Borden is screening The Roses from 2:30, starring Olivia Colman and Benedict Cumberbatch. It's a darkly comic take on a marriage that becomes a battleground. Then on Friday the 5th and Saturday the 6th of June, the Phoenix presents Butterfly, starting at 7:30 each evening. Inspired by the life of pioneering entomologist Eleanor Glanville, the play reimagines her story in the present day. And on Sunday the 7th, the Hampshire Farmers Market returns to the square in Petersfield between 10 and 2. You'll find plenty more local events on our events guide at shineradio.uk/events.
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You're listening to Shine Radio. Your weekend just got better. Here's Elton John. Are you ready for love? You're listening to Peter Spiel's Shine Radio this Saturday. Thank you for your company.

0: That's Mike Oldfield. Moonlight Shadow. Did you know that Thursday night is Music Night on Shine Radio? At 6 p.m. it's Tim Rogers Country. Then at 8 p.m. Duncan Barks is here with the Strange Fruit Jazz Show. At 9 p.m. it's the Local Showcase with Mandy P. And then at 10 p.m. Richard Latto presents Stereo Underground. And at midnight, Mark Simpson, who's coming along just after 4 p.m. today, is here with Off the Record.
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the script. Rain. Thanks so much for your company today. Have a great rest of the weekend. The news and weather's coming soon here on Peter Spield's Shine Radio, followed by Off the Record at 4 p.m. Then I Believe in Miracles, which is on from 6 p.m. And then at 9 p.m. it's the Brighter Minds Quiz. And all of this is now on DAB from car to kitchen. So don't touch that dial, otherwise you'll miss the Bangles. Eternal Flame.

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1: A 16-year-old has been charged with the murder of a 15-year-old boy who was stabbed after a fight broke out at a house party in northeast London. Grace McIntosh reports.
2: Officers were called to reports of a large gathering and people with machetes in Hackney on Monday evening. 15-year-old Brian David Saldariadja was found with stab wounds and pronounced dead at the scene. Police are appealing for witnesses and mobile phone footage as investigations into the incident continue.
1: Liverpool have sacked manager Arne Slot following 2 years in the role after the club fell short in their Premier League title defence. The Reds will now begin their search for a third manager in nearly 11 years. The early favourite is 43-year-old Spaniard Andoni Iraola, the man who turned Bournemouth into a Premier League force. The government has welcomed a vote by Royal Mail workers to accept a deal on working arrangements and pay. Members of the Communication Workers Union backed an agreement on working arrangements by 65%. The union announced on Friday that a pay offer worth 4.5% was accepted. A new AI partnership with France could benefit millions of women suffering with under-researched conditions. Researchers based in the UK will use AI to study infections and emerging viruses, leading to new treatments and earlier diagnoses. Emma Cox, CEO of Endometriosis UK, says there is a need for women suffering to be heard.
3: One of the real issues is the symptoms just not being recognised or not being believed. And so if somebody, we do know that unfortunately a lot of people have to go and see healthcare practitioners multiple times before anybody takes them seriously. Some people even get told that the symptoms like painful periods and chronic pain are in their head.
1: And a man from South London has become the first person in the world to complete 1,000 park runs. 43-year-old Darren Wood first took part in October 2004. That is the latest from Radio News Hub. I'm Johnny Holmes.
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6: Hello, I'm Stephen Martin with local stories we've reported this week at Petersfield's Shine Radio. There's timely advice for Petersfield dog owners. With unseasonably high temperatures, doggy heat stroke can be very dangerous, according to Ruth Brownlee from Petersfield Vets.
7: Panting excessively because they can't sweat, so they pant instead of sweating, getting a little bit weak, a little bit wobbly, and then eventually collapse. The tongue goes blue. Following on from that, we see them unfortunately going into organ failure, which again is horrible to witness if you can't get the temperature down quick enough.
8: And if you need to cool down your dog, what's the best way to do it?
7: Getting some wash on them. We're now recommending not to leave wet towels over the top of them because actually that can trap the heat in. So just plenty of water, try and get them to drink. Obviously, if they're not already heat stroke, get them in the shade, spray them with a hose, obviously make sure the water's not hot in there, and then call us and then get them in as quick as you can.
6: Aficionados of jazz and blues are in Steep this weekend. Expect crowds to attend the Petersfield Jazz and Blues Festival at Beedales. Organiser Colin Clark says there's around 12 hours of live music across three stages.
9: The whole idea behind the festival is to bring the very top jazz and blues musicians to Petersfield, but also to encourage young talent, up and rising talent in Petersfield, of which we've got masses, to play. This year's going to be bigger and better than ever. We're running it up at Beedales School for the first time. So there are beautiful grounds up there, and we've got a huge field with loads of facilities. We've got three stages. They're undercover, under marquees, so we protect from the sunshine. And we're going to have a major bar, which all the profits go to the Rosemary Foundation, and there's going to be food stalls. The bands that we choose are international award-winning professional musicians.
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10: Hello, this is me at Shine Radio and I'm here to bring you the weather. You can expect clear skies and light winds overnight across the Petersphere, with a drop in the temperature to 12 degrees. Sunday, you can expect a day of overcast with cloudy skies and a small chance of rain in the hours after midday. The sun's up at 5 minutes to 5, but don't expect to see too much of it, with cloudy skies and light winds. Highs on Sunday of 21 degrees.
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12: 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La question est, allez-vous écouter?

Madonna and Hung Up. I'm pretty sure that's only the second time the providers of Voulez-Vous, ABBA, have allowed their music to be sampled, the other being Rumble in the Jungle from the Fugees. That's the new vinyl version of Confessions on a Dance Floor, where, as Madonna originally wanted, all the tracks flow into each other. I'm Mark Simpson on Petersfield Shine Radio, and I can't get enough of this magnificent new album from Ray. This is from the final Summerside with her sisters Amma and Absolutely.

Mr. E's Beautiful Blues. In a moment, we'll catch up with Andy from Vinyl Revival. But first, another great new album from Luke Combs. This is the opener to The Way I Am. Like all good cowboys, he's back in the saddle again.

0: Time down on Dragon Street with Andy, and we're going to look through the 12-inch singles section today, which I don't think we've done before.
1: No, this is a first.
0: I always wonder, 45s go faster, so you've got that. Is that better quality?
1: Yes, so I think the faster it turns, the more music you can pack into a vinyl,
0: yes.
1: So the better quality. So obviously, that's why as DJs, you never really tried to avoid playing anything on a 33. And that's why, historically, apart from the fact that you get good mixes on it, that's why as a DJ, you always go for 12-inch.
0: Yeah.
1: Because it's going 45, although some do go 33, so you have to be careful.
0: Yes.
1: But most of them go 45, and apparently, faster it goes, the more music you can pack into it. Apparently.
0: So you've got more space as well.
1: Yeah, that's right.
0: And you've got a lovely cover as well.
1: Yeah.
0: And they nearly always used to have completely different mixes on them as well, didn't they? But sometimes it's just a collection, like an EP of three or four tracks.
1: Yeah, I mean, they're the good ones. And then sometimes you'd get conned, wouldn't you? Because they'd basically just put the single radio edit on a 12-inch.
0: Yes.
1: And then just put a couple of tracks on the back, so it'd be the same mix. That was always disappointing. So yes. I kind of avoided those ones.
0: Yes, I like the ones, the B52s always have the 7-inch mix and the 12-inch mix. Maybe a live version as well.
1: So what
0: have you picked?
1: Well, the first one here is we've got some Style Council, and one of my favourite tracks there is, which is Long Hot Summer, which I think is 1983, I think.
0: Yeah.
1: And that takes me back to my school days, being 14 at school. And obviously, there was a lot of people devastated because the Jam had split up, because you had the mod revival going on in the late 70s, early 80s. And a lot of Jam fans were like, oh, I don't like the Style Council, it's not as good. But I actually really like the Style Council.
0: Yeah.
1: I liked his sort of Blue Note-esque sort of jazzy, funky vibe that he went into.
0: Because it was a real change of direction, wasn't it?
1: Oh, yeah, completely.
0: Yeah. Yeah.
1: But, I mean, I like it. I mean, I like everything Paul Weller's done, to be fair. But Long Hot Summer, just the whole song just reminds me of being at school and Long Hot Summer. I don't know if it was a Long Hot Summer, but it's summery.
0: Yeah.
1: And the 12-inch is a good mix as well.
0: And what was the name of the keyboard player in the Style Council?
1: Mick Talbot.
0: That's right.
1: Mick Talbot.
0: I'm always sort of sad that, I mean, I guess they probably have got back together again occasionally, but they obviously got on and made an incredible sound.
1: Yeah.
0: And I think he met his then wife, DC Lee, didn't he? Well,
1: that's right.
0: She was a backing singer.
1: See the Day was her big hit, wasn't it? That was a really good song, actually, but I think it's pretty much one hit wonder, really, wasn't it?
0: Yeah, absolutely.
1: Yeah, great track, that.
0: Brilliant stuff, and still going strong. He's just released Paul Weller at the BBC, which is quite an expensive vinyl buy, but it's a triple CD as well.
1: Yeah, brilliant.
0: Very good.
1: And I have a customer that comes in who told me the other day that he's in a band, and he's actually played as a session musician on one of Paul Weller's albums, and I can't remember which one it was now, but anyway, that's just...
0: Because, I mean, he lives in Maida Vale in London, but he also has a studio and a place out here, doesn't he, in Woking, I think.
1: Yeah. And he said he's a very nice guy as well, easy to talk to, really nice.

My thanks to Andy. And a long, hot summer. That's what we want. I managed to get this in a sale, along with Eels. Nobody ever saw this second coming so long after they were first adored.

Stone Roses and Love Spreads. I'm Mark Simpson. I've played a lot of Traffic lately, and it was sad to hear that we lost Dave Mason recently. I didn't know that he played acoustic guitar and arranged this Bob Dylan classic for Jimi Hendrix.

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1: and collectibles.

Olivia Rodrigo and David Byrne, Burning Down the House live, and then Talking Heads and The Great Curve. Now, I keep hearing great things about this new audio-visual David Bowie show, which I think is in King's Cross. It's maybe the same place where they did that Van Gogh and David Hockney light show. I need to keep an eye out, just in case it's not on for long. I'm really hoping the tickets aren't too pricey. If you like that, then don't forget to join Richard Latto for Stereo Underground on Thursday evenings from 10, here on Petersfield Shine Radio.

David Bowie from Scary Monsters and Super Creeps. More great music in the next hour from The Cure, Gary Numan, Bee Gees, Faithless and Chaz and Dave. You don't hear those names mentioned together very often. Plus, something to put a smile on your face from Spike Milligan. But now, a record which has huge status in certain record collections, vinyl from the Pixies, which is often pricey. And then, a highlight from the Sirens in Oh Brother, Where

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1: A teenager has been charged with murdering a 15-year-old boy who was fatally stabbed at a gathering in northeast London. Our reporter Grace McIntosh has the details.
2: Police were called to an address in Hackney on Monday evening following reports of disorder at a large gathering. 15-year-old Brayan David Saldariadja was found with stab wounds and pronounced dead at the scene. The 16-year-old charged with his murder, who can't be named because of his age, is due to appear at Thames Magistrates Court.
1: Liverpool have sacked head coach Arne Slot after a disappointing defence of their Premier League title. The Dutchman leaves just a year after leading the Reds to victory, with the club citing the need for a more aggressive style of play. Liverpool say a search for his successor is already underway, and Bournemouth coach Andoni Iraola is the early favourite. It has emerged that Palace officials knew about Andrew Windsor sharing confidential information. A Thames Valley police investigation found that in 2020, Lord Chamberlain, a senior officer in the royal household, was given an archive of over 30,000 emails detailing the former prince's controversial financial dealings. The contents of the archive are currently unknown. The father of a student who took his own life after buying poison from a Canadian seller says there's no justice for his son. That's after prosecutors decided Kenneth Law will not face charges in the UK, despite the deaths of dozens of British victims being linked to products he sold online. One of those victims was 22-year-old student Thomas Parfitt, who died after taking poison purchased from Law. His father David says he's frustrated by the decision not to bring charges.
3: It's immensely frustrating that there doesn't seem to be any effort to really understand the lessons here and to apply those lessons. It's quite apparent to me.
1: And all eyes are on Arsenal as they take on Paris Saint-Germain in the Champions League final in Budapest. The game has just kicked off. From Radio News Hub, I'm Johnny Holmes.
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5: Hello, I'm Stephen Martin with local stories we've reported this week at Petersfield's Shine Radio. The fabled work of Petersfield painter Flora Twart is to inspire new art in a new creative space. Petersfield's museum and art gallery has been awarded a grant to turn an unsuccessful coffee shop into an artistic studio. The £3,500 grant comes from Museum Development South West. Sue Wright works at the museum.
6: We've been lent some printing presses and we've redeveloped it, taken all the coffee shop things out and created a creative space for members of the community to use and local artists to use. We're hoping to expand into kind of young people's workshops that support their educational learning with Zen schools, so they can access the gallery and actually create work on site. We're continuing a Flora Twart tradition, so we decided that'd be a really great way to kind of make that connection back Flora Twart and the gallery space.
5: A new book is telling a spooky story from Petersfield history. Strange happenings at a Petersfield address were all over the news in 1928. It became known as the Chapel Street Poltergeist. Now, Karen Goff has written the book based on accounts passed down from her grandmother. She lived in the house at the top of Chapel Street where the poltergeist was said to have been felt.
7: She used to tell many stories and how she was in the papers because she had a ghost. What was reported was strange knockings. Apparently, they came to the conclusion it was the spirit of a lady that had lived in the house previously that had died in 1919 after the First World War, you know, and people being involved in spiritualism and that type of thing. You know, it would have really caught people's attention, which it did, because there were crowds in the street that had to be broken up by the police.
5: That escalated. And there's more about that at shineradio.uk.
0: Petersfield's weather with Hector's, where gentlemen and now ladies can step out in style, whatever the weather.
8: Hello, this is me at Shine Radio and I'm here to bring you the weather. You can expect clear skies and light winds overnight across the Petersphere with a drop in the temperature to 12 degrees. Sunday, you can expect a day of overcast with cloudy skies and a small chance of rain in the hours after midday. The sun's up at 5 minutes to 5, but don't expect to see too much of it with cloudy skies and light winds. Highs on Sunday of 21 degrees.
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I'm Mark Simpson. Welcome back to Off the Record. I see an awful lot of Gilbert O'Sullivan albums in the pre-loved shops these days, but rarely that track, Get Down. A wonderful gent and a great talent. Now, sometimes when you go to interview a pop star, you feel a little bit scared, as an artist, through their lyrics or videos, can appear quite intimidating. I really like the, and I admire Matt Johnson. But when I went to a London hotel to talk to him, I was nervous. But I was so pleased to find him really friendly and engaging and clever and funny. This isn't always the case.

The Beaten Generation with Johnny Marr joining them. And then The Look, I Am The Beat. I used to live near beautiful Ely in Cambridgeshire, and I had no idea that those guys, The Look, came from there. Great one-hit wonder, though. These guys also had a great hit with My World, which I will play soon. They're called Secret Affair.

I'm Mark Simpson on Petersfield Shine Radio. There's a great sleeve for this next release from Stiff Records, with just a school prefect's badge at a jaunty angle.

Off the Record, where everything is on vinyl here on Petersfield Shine Radio. Now, I've played Maria McKee before. Here is the Real Gone Kid with her band Lone Justice. Then someone I'm sure she would get on like a house on fire with, Bonnie Raitt.

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I'm Mark Simpson. I used to work on a fabulous radio station called GLR, alongside people like Richard Skinner, Tommy Vance, Gary Crowley, Charlie Gillett, David Hepworth, Phil Kennedy, Peter Curran, and Kevin Greening. And we always wanted to push the musical envelope. Not many people listened, but those who did loved these next few artists.

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The Outfield, Voices of Babylon, and Shed 7, Going for Gold. GLR played a lot of great music that you just didn't hear anywhere else, and they broke names like Oasis and Sheryl Crow well before the big stations. I always think GLR's a bit like this show. There were no rules, although I came close to being fired for allowing Janice Long to play Nirvana at 3 o'clock in the afternoon one day. I was really pleased to have found this single to add to 25 years, which I've played before, a great Scottish band called The Big Dish with Miss.

I'm Mark Simpson on Petersfield Shine Radio. After modernising their sound with new singles and treatments, Manfred Mann's Earth Band concentrated on cover versions that were always different. Here's Bob Dylan's You Angel You, originally from Bob's Planet Waves album.

I'm Mark Simpson on Petersfield Shine Radio with everything on vinyl on Off The Record. Here's another great artist from the same period. The album that this came from has lots of great tracks, but this was the most famous. Sadly, another great song from Mark Cohn isn't currently available on vinyl, The Things We've Handed Down. But luckily, Walking in Memphis is.

And here's someone called Garland Jeffries from the same year, 1991, who we welcomed in session at GLR, and for an equally fabulous interview. He had an extraordinary life story, starting out with Lou Reed and John Cale, as somewhat explained in his signature song.

Garland Jeffries, Hail, Hail, Rock and Roll. More great music at the same time and the same place next week from Don Henley, solo, with the Eagles and with Patti Smith. Brian Adams, Aztec Camera, Michael Bublé, The Happy Mondays, Athlete, Loudon Wainwright III and Ashton Gardner Dyke. I picked up the 2018 collection of Atlantic singles from Aretha Franklin just yesterday. 25 songs in 3 years, which are amongst the best songs ever recorded, including this one.

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1: It has emerged that palace officials knew about Andrew Windsor sharing confidential information. A Thames Valley police investigation found that in 2020, Lord Chamberlain, a senior officer in the royal household, was given an archive of over 30,000 emails detailing the former prince's controversial financial dealings.

0: The contents of the archive are currently unknown. A 16-year-old has been charged with the murder of a 15-year-old boy who was stabbed after a fight broke out at a house party in northeast London. Grace McIntosh reports.
1: Officers were called to reports of a large gathering and people with machetes in Hackney on Monday evening. 15-year-old Brian David Saldariadja was found with stab wounds and pronounced dead at the scene. Police are appealing for witnesses and mobile phone footage as investigations into the incident continue.
0: Liverpool have sacked head coach Arne Slot after a disappointing defence of their Premier League title. The Dutchman leaves just a year after leading the Reds to victory, with the club citing the need for a more aggressive style of play. Liverpool say a search for his successor is already underway. Sir Ian McKellen has launched a march against the criminalisation of LGBTQ plus people in Commonwealth countries, branding it an appalling situation. The actor and activist joined protesters in central London to highlight laws in 29 Commonwealth countries where same-sex relationships remain illegal.
2: Those old laws, those British laws, remain stuck in the remnants of the British Empire, now known as the Commonwealth. And unfortunately, half of the Commonwealth countries stick with those old laws, and our plea to them today is to repeal them.
0: In six of those countries, LGBTQ plus people face life imprisonment, while Uganda and Nigeria still carry the death penalty. And a man from South London is about to become the first person in the world to complete 1,000 park runs. 43-year-old Darren Wood first took part in October 2004. That's the latest from Radio News Hub. I'm Johnny Holmes.
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6: Hello, I'm Stephen Martin with local stories we've reported this week at Petersfield's Shine Radio. There's timely advice for Petersfield dog owners. With unseasonably high temperatures, doggy heat stroke can be very dangerous, according to Ruth Brownlee from Petersfield Vets.
7: Panting excessively because they can't sweat, so they pant instead of sweating, getting a little bit weak, a little bit wobbly, and then eventually collapse. The tongue goes blue. Following on from that, we see them unfortunately going into organ failure, which again is horrible to witness if you can't get the temperature down quick enough.
8: And if you need to cool down your dog, what's the best way to do it?
7: Get some wash on them. We're now recommending not to leave wet towels over the top of them because actually that can trap the heat in. So just plenty of water, try and get them to drink. Obviously, if they're not already at heat stroke, get them in the shade, spray them with a hose, obviously make sure the water's not hot in there, and then call us and then get them in as quick as you can.
6: Aficionados of jazz and blues are in Steep this weekend. Expect crowds to attend the Petersfield Jazz and Blues Festival at Beedales. Organiser Colin Clark says there's around 12 hours of live music across three stages.
9: The whole idea behind the festival is to bring the very top jazz and blues musicians to Petersfield, but also to encourage young talent, up and rising talent in Petersfield, of which we've got masses to play. This year's going to be bigger and better than ever. We're running it up at Beedales School for the first time. So there are beautiful grounds up there, and we've got a huge field with loads of facilities. We've got three stages. They're undercover, under marquees, so we protect from the sunshine. And we're going to have a major bar, which all the profits go to the Rosemary Foundation, and there's going to be food stalls. The bands that we choose are international award-winning professional musicians.
6: The fabled work of Petersfield painter Flora Twart is to inspire new art in a new creative space. Petersfield's museum and art gallery has been awarded a grant to turn an unsuccessful coffee shop into an artistic studio. The £3,500 grant comes from Museum Development South West. Sue Wright works at the museum.
10: We've been lent some printing presses and we've redeveloped it, taken all the coffee shop things out and created a creative space for members of the community to use and local artists to use. We're hoping to expand into kind of young people's workshops that support their educational learning. We've send schools so they can access the gallery and actually create work on site. We're continuing a Flora Twart tradition, so we decided that'd be a really great way to kind of make that connection back Flora Twart and the gallery space.
6: A new book is telling a spooky story from Petersfield history. Strange happenings at a Petersfield address were all over the news in 1928. It became known as the Chapel Street Poltergeist. Now, Karen Goff has written the book based on accounts passed down from her grandmother. She lived in the house at the top of Chapel Street where the poltergeist was said to have been felt.
10: She used to tell many stories and how she was in the papers because she had a ghost. What was reported was strange knockings. Apparently, they came to the conclusion it was the spirit of a lady that had lived in the house previously that had died in 1919 after the First World War, you know, and people being involved in spiritualism and that type of thing. You know, it would have really caught people's attention, which it did, because there were crowds in the street that had to be broken up by the police.
6: That escalated, and there's more about that at shineradio.uk.
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11: Hello, this is me at Shine Radio and I'm here to bring you the weather. You can expect clear skies and light winds overnight across the Petersfield with a drop in the temperature to 12 degrees. Sunday, you can expect a day of overcast with cloudy skies and a small chance of rain in the hours after midday. The sun's up at 5 minutes to 5, but don't expect to see too much of it with cloudy skies and light winds. Highs on Sunday of 21 degrees.
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1: Happy weekend. Yes, it's time for Mirables and I'm Jo Gray. So stay with me. I've got some great tunes lined up. So if you like a bit of disco, soul and funk, this is your place. Let's kick it off with a bit of As Was.

And that was from 1997. Can't believe it's that long ago. I'm sure it was more recent than that. Hit for Gala. No, not Gala Bingo, but the Italian singer and songwriter. So let's head back from the 90s even further to 1963.

without a Jackson. And of course, that was Janet. Now, if you haven't been up dancing yet, you really will to this funky tune. This band was formed in the 70s up in Birmingham, and this was one of the hits for Delegation. And I defy anyone who doesn't have a sneaky strut of their stuff.

You're listening to I Believe in Mirables from Shine Radio. You're also wearing a white leisure suit and a black shirt with an oversized collar. Let it go.

Leif Garrett there, and I know he was a very, very popular pin-up back in the day. Did you have posters of him up on your walls? If so, I'm sure you loved hearing that. A perfect track for today's weather. We've got Donna Summer and Hot Stuff, which I'm sure many of you were today.

Tossing and turning. I expect many of you across the Petersphere have been doing that at night because it's been rather warm recently. But we shouldn't complain. We might have had a day or two, possibly as hot as Miami even. And here's Miami Sound Machine.

0: me up doing a cheeky little rumba to that, or shaking your maracas. I'm Jo Cray, and this is Mirables. Bit of a summer theme this evening, why not? But I'm not going to waste any more of your time. Let's get back on track with the hits from yesteryear.
1: This is a good one for your speakers, right? Turn it up now!

0: any Wham fans out there, that was for you.
1: Yeah, it was for me too.
0: My first tape was Wham Fantastic. Youngsters of today will have no idea what tapes and tape recorders and cassettes are. And the joy of having to use a Bic Biro or any other pen that was available back then. And if you're old enough, you'll know exactly what I mean.

school, I hope you've had a great half term and had lots of fun things to do. Perhaps getting together with family. And talking of which, I've dusted off a bit of Sister Sledge singing about family. And I managed to pop over to Belfast to visit mine. But it's always nice coming back home.

inspired by the dodgy lighting in Oscars and the sticky carpets of Vertigo. I believe in Mirables, only from Petersfield's Shine Radio.

Can't work out how the Bee Gees got their name. I thought, oh, must be Barry Gibb. I guess the RGs really doesn't sound right. RG Bargy or something like that. And of course, couldn't be the MGs because there's a very famous car brand of the same name. So I guess that's how Barry, got the band named after him. But of course, I may be talking complete nonsense.

We enjoyed Janet earlier, so it's only fair I played the rest of the clan for you this evening. I'm Jo Gray. It's lovely to have you with me, as always. And if you've just joined me, your luck is in, because we've got hits from across the decades for the next hour, where you can reminisce and have a good old boogie.

0: Well, I'm making the most of this glorious summer weather while we've still got it. And I've snuck in more from the Miami Sound Machine. So shush, shush, don't tell the boss. I hope Steve's not listening, but I'm sure he won't mind.
1: Emergency, paging Dr. Beat. Emergency.

Daryl Hall and John Oates. Who remembers them? I never knew which one was which, did you? And I've lined up another duo, also from the 80s, but totally different. And I'm pretty sure this would have been their biggest hit.

bit of hip-hop there to mix things up for you tonight. And that was for Tony Lucas. And say the same for his favourite football team, which I'm not going to mention any names. But a little clue. In their case, it was easier said than done.

Well, it's certainly been a lot of fun for me this evening. I hope you've enjoyed it too. Coming up next, we have our amazing quizmaster, Ian Crossman. So get your thinking caps ready. I'll be back same time, same place next week. I'm Jo Gray. This is Mirables. Stay safe and be kind.

0: Thank you for the classic soul, funk and disco in I Believe in Miracles. Now, why not put your general knowledge to the test here at Petersfield Shine Radio with two rounds of questions. There's the never-ending quiz and there's also an Ian's International song from somewhere around the world. It's all on the way in the Brighter Minds quiz with me, Ian Crossman, coming right up after the news.
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2: Arsenal narrowly missed out on a first Champions League title as they slipped to an agonising defeat to PSG on penalties. The Premier League champions got the perfect start as Kai Havertz scored an early opener, but PSG was soon level as Ousmane Dembele scored from the spot. In the end, the two sides could only be separated by a dreaded penalty shootout, and defender Gabriel smashed his decisive spot kick over the bar. A new AI partnership with France could benefit millions of women. Researchers based in the UK will use AI to study under-researched conditions and emerging viruses. Emma Cox, CEO of Endometriosis UK, says there is a need for women's suffering to be heard.
3: One of the real issues is the symptoms just not being recognised or not being believed. And so we do know that unfortunately a lot of people have to go and see healthcare practitioners multiple times before anybody takes them seriously. Some people even get told that the symptoms like painful periods and chronic pain are in their head.
2: It has emerged that palace officials knew about Andrew Windsor sharing confidential information. A Thames Valley police investigation found that in 2020, a senior officer in the royal household was given an archive of over 30,000 emails detailing the former prince's controversial financial dealings. Sir Ian McKellen has launched a march against the criminalisation of LGBTQ plus people in Commonwealth countries. The actor joined protesters in central London to highlight laws in 29 Commonwealth countries where same-sex relationships remain illegal. In six of those countries, LGBTQ plus people face life imprisonment, while Uganda and Nigeria still carry the death penalty. And Scotland have been in friendly action with a 4-1 win against Curaçao. Despite the result, manager Steve Clark says Curaçao were the better team.
4: I think the scoreline's a poor reflection on Curaçao. I thought they were good in the game. 11-11, they were the better team.
2: That's the latest. From Radio News Hub, I'm Johnny Holmes.
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7: Hello, this is me at Shine Radio and I'm here to bring you the weather. You can expect clear skies and light winds overnight across the Petersphere with a drop in the temperature to 12 degrees. Sunday, you can expect a day of overcast with cloudy skies and a small chance of rain in the hours after midday. The sun's up at 5 minutes to 5, but don't expect to see too much of it with cloudy skies and light winds. Highs on Sunday of 21 degrees.
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0: Hello there. Yes, it is quiz time. Welcome along to a new edition of the Brighter Minds Quiz with me, Ian Crossman. I'm with you now all the way until 11 o'clock for a little bit of quizzing fun. So we'll have a couple of rounds of quiz questions, plenty of great music. Ian's International features a Eurovision song from 25 years ago, and there's the never-ending quiz as well. Lots to pack in, of course, as always, over the next 2 hours. So stay with me for the Brighter Minds Quiz, and we'll kick off the show with Roy Orbison. You got it.
8: I'm Mary from Plantation Road. You

From 1979, that was Michael Jackson and Off the Wall. And have you seen the Michael Jackson biopic? A friend of mine was telling me he saw it this week and thought it was very good. And that may explain also why there's quite a few Michael Jackson songs, not that one, but a few other Michael Jackson songs back in the charts at the moment because that film is now out. So maybe one to watch at the cinema. I should maybe think about that, going to see that, because it could well be good. This is the Brighter Minds Quiz with me, Ian Crossman. Welcome along to the show. Yes, I am here for the next couple of hours for a little bit of quizzing fun. And what have I got lined up for you? Well, it's all the usual stuff, you know. There'll be two rounds of questions for you to have a go at, one round in each hour, and each round will contain just the five questions. And I'll give you plenty of time to have a little think about what your answers to those questions could potentially be before I reveal the answers to you towards the end of the hour. And in that time, there's going to be plenty more great music for you to enjoy. So why don't you just sit back and relax? Go on, pour yourself a drink of something you fancy, something nice and cool tonight, maybe. Play along with the quiz and see how well you can do. Remember, it's all just a little bit of fun. There are no prizes to be won. There's no cups or trophies to be given away and no big cash rewards. Yeah, sorry about that. It's simply a chance for you to pit your wits against family and friends and to test your general knowledge. Now, you're always welcome to get in touch with me to let me know how you're getting on with the quiz. I'll give you all of the contact details for that a little bit later on. So what about our first round of questions tonight? Well, I have got a round of questions on the subject of history coming up for you, first of all. So five history questions on the way. But first of all, as always, I do like to start you off with a little warm-up question, which is not quite a history question, not really. It's more a music question. And actually, talking about Michael Jackson film, it's to do with a film about a singer. So there you go. Bit of a connection there. And the question is this, to get you warmed up tonight. The film One Love is about which reggae singer? So clearly not about Michael Jackson, but the film One Love is about which reggae singer? And I'll let you know which singer that is very, very shortly. And then we'll go into our first set of questions about history. But let's get back to the music. And here's something from Louis Capaldi, who said his fans deserve better from him, deserve better music. He's done some good music, though, such as this one. This is Stay Love from Louis Capaldi.

0: 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And the latest edition of the show, there are interviews from their day that they spent at the BBC Gardeners World Spring Fair. And also, most importantly of all, there's an update from Mrs. Cox about Rocky the Robin. So all that can be found in the latest edition of Growing Together, which you can hear here on Shine Radio, Monday nights at 6, Tuesday nights at 7, or indeed at any time. 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This is the Brighter Minds Quiz with me, Ian Crossman, and I started you off tonight, as I always like to do, with a little warm-up question, which tonight was this. The film One Love is about which reggae singer? And I'm sure you knew, or you could have worked it out, that was Bob Marley, of course, who did have a hit song called One Love. So, yes, the film about Bob Marley was called One Love. Well done if you got that right. And if you did, maybe you might be starting on a bit of a roll as we head into our first set of questions proper, which tonight are on the subject of history. So good luck with these five history questions. Question number one. In which country did the Boxer Rebellion take place? Question number two. Which religion was founded by L. Ron Hubbard? Question number three. Which Greek city fought Athens in the Peloponnesian War? Question number four. Which English king was also known as Henry Bolingbroke? And question number five. Which African country was formerly known as Northern Rhodesia? So there you go. There's your five history questions for this hour. I am going to give you, of course, as I always like to do, plenty of time. Well, about 30 minutes or so. That is plenty of time to have a little think about what your answers could be to those five questions before I reveal the answers to you. And in that time, there's going to be plenty more great music, of course. I've got Ian's International coming up a little bit later on, where we hear a Eurovision song from 25 years ago. But before we get to that point, we're going to be hearing from Aretha Franklin and George Michael, and they are up next.
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0: Toto and Hold the Line on Petersfield Shine Radio. This is the Brighter Minds Quiz. Now, Eurovision was just a little while ago, and Bulgaria won. So congratulations to Bulgaria, their first ever win in the contest. And talking of Eurovision, it is now time that we ventured somewhere abroad to hear some music from somewhere, and we are hearing a Eurovision song from back in time. Not from this year, but from a few years ago. It's time for this.
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0: Yes, we're going back in time 25 years tonight as we hear from David Civera. He represented Spain at the Eurovision Song Contest back in 2001 when it was held in Copenhagen with his song Dile Que La Quiero, which of course means Tell Her That I Love Her. The song received 12 points from Israel and 3 points from Estonia, Ireland and the UK, and it finished in 6th place, which remained the best finish for a Spanish song for a period of 20 years, up until the 2022 contest in Turin, when they finished in 3rd place behind our very own Sam Ryder. Remember him doing very well, 2nd place in 2022. But this, from 25 years ago, is David Civera.

0: The Electric Light Orchestra and Living Thing, and before them we heard from David Civera and his song Dile Que La Quiero, which represented Spain at the Eurovision Song Contest 25 years ago for Ian's International This Week. I hope you enjoyed that. Now don't forget, if you like what you hear on Petersfield's Shine Radio, there is a huge amount of amazing local listening available on our website at shineradio.uk. 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This is the Brighter Minds Quiz with me, Ian Crossman. And in this hour, I am asking you these five questions on the subject of history. Question number one. In which country did the Boxer Rebellion take place? Question number two, which religion was founded by L. Ron Hubbard? Question number three, which Greek city fought Athens in the Peloponnesian War? Question number four, which English king was also known as Henry Bolingbroke? And question number five, which African country was formerly known as Northern Rhodesia? Now, if you want to get in touch with me to let me know how you're getting on with tonight's quiz, then please do. I would love to hear from you, or indeed if you want to have a mention on a future show. You can contact me for either or both of those reasons by phone or WhatsApp. The number's the same for both, though. It is Petersfield 555 500. That's 01730 555 500. Or you can always email me on team@shineradio.uk. Right, it won't be too long to go now before we find out the answers to our first set of questions on history tonight. Coming up before then, however, are a couple more tunes, the first of which is from Elton John, and he is up next.
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Beaconsfield's Shine Radio. This is the Brighter Minds Quiz with me, Ian Crossman, and we have reached that time. Yes, it is time to find out the answers to our first set of questions that I've been asking you tonight, which have all been on the subject of history. How are you feeling about these? Are you going into these answers with a modicum of confidence, hopeful that you could have a high score, maybe, just maybe even, a top score, maximum score of five out of five, or are you just trailing a little bit behind and hopeful of getting one or two right? Well, it is the moment of truth. Let's find out just how well you've done, and hopefully you've done quite well, with these five questions and their answers. First of all, I asked you, in which country did the Boxer Rebellion take place? That took place in China. The Boxer Rebellion was an uprising against foreigners that occurred in the north of China around 1900, and it was begun by peasants but eventually was supported by the government there. Question number two, which religion was founded by L. Ron Hubbard? That was the Church of Scientology. L. Ron Hubbard created Scientology in 1952 after losing the intellectual rights to his literature on Dianetics in bankruptcy, and he led the church until his death in 1986. Question number three, which Greek city fought Athens in the Peloponnesian War? That was Sparta. Now, the Peloponnesian War lasted 27 years. Initially inconclusive, the intervention of the Persian Empire in support of Sparta allowed the Spartan coalition to defeat Athens decisively, beginning a period of Spartan domination over Greece. Question number four, which English king was also known as Henry Bolingbroke? That was King Henry IV, and he was known as Henry Bolingbroke before he became king because he was born at Bolingbroke Castle in Lincolnshire. He was the son of John of Gaunt, the Duke of Lancaster, and Henry IV deposed his cousin Richard II in 1399 to take the throne. And question number five, which African country was formerly known as Northern Rhodesia? That is Zambia. Now, Northern Rhodesia was formed in 1911. It became a British protectorate in 1924, and it gained independence as Zambia in 1964. And a fascinating fact I learnt in preparation for this quiz was that Zambia is the only country that has appeared at the opening and the closing ceremonies of one Olympic Games under different names and different flags, because it appeared at the opening ceremony of the 1964 Tokyo Olympics as Northern Rhodesia, and then the closing ceremony took place on its Independence Day, so it appeared in the closing ceremony as Zambia with a different flag. So there you go, fascinating fact for you. Anyway, I'm full of those. Well done if you managed to get a good score on the history questions. Don't forget, though, I've got another set of questions coming up in the next hour of tonight's quiz, which are on a completely different subject, so we'll see how you do with those. And, of course, there's going to be plenty more great music from the likes of, who have we got? Duran Duran and Nile Rodgers, John Waite, Joe Jackson, and plenty more still to come in that hour. And, of course, don't forget, coming up very shortly after the news at 10 will be the return of the never-ending quiz, which tonight moves from a very nearby city to cricket, basically. So it's a nearby city to cricket. That's what's happening in the Never Ending Quiz. It's all still to come in the second hour of tonight's Brighter Minds Quiz. So do stay with me after the news at 10 for some more fun quizzing. And we'll see how you do on the Brighter Minds Quiz.

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1: A 19-year-old man has become the 14th person to die in water-related incidents during the heatwave. After getting into difficulties at Balderton Lake in Nottinghamshire on Thursday, the man was taken to hospital where he was treated until he passed away. Police are urging people to call 999 if they see someone struggling in the water. Sir Ian McKellen has launched a march against the criminalisation of LGBTQ plus people in Commonwealth countries. Same-sex relationships remain illegal in 29 Commonwealth countries, and in 6 of those countries, LGBTQ plus people face life imprisonment. Uganda and Nigeria still carry the death penalty. Sir Ian calls it an appalling situation.
2: When Britain had an empire, it introduced into countries far away from here the laws that we had in this country, including the laws against gay people. Those laws have quite rightly been repealed in this country.
1: Arsenal narrowly missed out on a first Champions League title as they were defeated by PSG. The Premier League champions got the perfect start as Kai Havertz scored an early opener, but PSG was soon level as Ousmane Dembele scored from the spot. The game went to a penalty shootout and defender Gabriel smashed his decisive spot kick over the bar. A 16-year-old has been charged with the murder of a 15-year-old boy who was stabbed after a fight broke out at a house party in northeast London. Grace McIntosh reports.
3: Officers were called to reports of a large gathering and people with machetes in Hackney on Monday evening. 15-year-old Brian David Saldariadja was found with stab wounds and pronounced dead at the scene. Police are appealing for witnesses and mobile phone footage as investigations into the incident continue.
1: And a man from South London is set to become the first person in the world to complete 1,000 park runs. 43-year-old Darren Wood first took part in October 2004 and has regularly participated in the free weekly event ever since. That's the latest. From Radio News Hub, I'm Johnny Holmes.
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5: Hello, this is me at Shine Radio and I'm here to bring you the weather. You can expect clear skies and light winds overnight across the Petersphere with a drop in the temperature to 12 degrees. Sunday, you can expect a day of overcast with cloudy skies and a small chance of rain in the hours after midday. The sun's up at 5 minutes to 5, but don't expect to see too much of it with cloudy skies and light winds. Highs on Sunday of 21 degrees.
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6: Thank you for the weather forecast there. Yes, here we are into hour two of tonight's Brighter Minds Quiz with another set of questions coming up for you in this hour. Very shortly will be the return of the never-ending quiz, which tonight goes from a nearby city to cricket. A cricket question coming up in the never-ending quiz. But let's start off this hour with Joe Jackson, and he is stepping out.
7: I'm Matt from Love Lane.

Petersfield Shine Radio, this is the Brighter Minds Quiz with me, Ian Crossman. And it's been a while, hasn't it? But it is now time that we did this.

Oh, lovely stuff. Yes, it is the never-ending quiz. Now, it's been a few weeks, hasn't it? Because I've been very, very busy, don't you know? So we've had a few repeat shows over the last 3 or 4 weeks, maybe 3 weeks. I think 3 weeks. If you've been following religiously, well, first of all, thank you, but you may have been a bit muddled up. But we're back into the normal order and routine of things now. So we need to go back to, I think it was about 4 weeks ago, when I asked you the most recent question, which was this. Southampton lies at the confluence of which two rivers? And I'm sure you know, if you're local enough, that those two rivers are the River Test and the River Itchen. So I've been itching to give you the next question. Hope it's not too much of a test for you. There we go. So one of those rivers is going to give me a new question for this week, which is this. The first Test match of the most recent Ashes series was held in which city? I'll give you a clue, it wasn't Southampton. That question again is, the first Test match of the most recent Ashes series was held in which city? And whichever city that was, that will go on to create its own new question for next week. And if you'd like to have a go at setting that question, why not? Get in touch with me. Let me know what the answer is to this week's question, and then give me a new question based on that answer that I could potentially use next week. And you can do that by emailing me on team@shineradio.uk, or you can phone or WhatsApp me, but the number's the same for both. It is Petersfield 555 500. That's 01730 555 500. And we'll see where we go with that next week. Well, we know we're going to a city somewhere. But back to tonight. And I've got a new set of questions coming up for you for this hour, and they are all on the subject of rock and pop. Yes, 5 music questions on the subject of rock and pop coming up for you. Bit of a world away from history. We'll see how we do with those, and see if you can get that elusive score of 5 out of 5, possibly maybe, on the rock and pop questions I've got for you in this hour of the Brighter Minds quiz. Only here at Petersfield's Shine Radio.

0: free.
1: That is Duran Duran and Nile Rodgers and their song Free to Love. Thank you very much. This is Petersfield Stone Radio and you're listening to the Brighter Minds Quiz with me, Ian Crossman. Thank you ever so much for being there with me this evening. And are you ready and raring to go for another set of questions? This time, for this hour, the questions are on the subject of rock and pop. So let's see how good your music knowledge is. Hopefully there'll be some of these you can answer. Some might be a bit trickier. Might need a bit of time to think about. Who knows? Well, let's find out. Because here are the five rock and pop questions. Good luck with these. Question number one. Which American singer was a journalist at the British music magazine NME before she launched the abrasive post-punk band The Pretenders? Question number two. The Kaiser Chiefs hail from which city? Question number three. Who was the sassy lead singer of 1960s hippie band Jefferson Airplane, one of rock's first wild child women? Question number four. Who joined Annie Lennox as the other member of pop group Eurythmics? And question number five. Which singer released the album Sour in 2021? So there you go. Those are your five rock and pop questions for you to have a little think about over this hour. Well, over the next half an hour or so before I reveal the answers to you and we can see just what the answers are. And of course, in that time, I'm going to be playing you plenty of great music for you to enjoy. Possibly not just yet from any of those particular bands. So, for example, I can tell you whichever singer or possibly group released the album Sour, it was a singer. It definitely wasn't Debbie Harry and it definitely wasn't Blondie, because you know what? I'm going to be playing them for you in just a couple of moments.
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Michael McDonald on Petersfield Shine Radio. This is the Brighter Minds Quiz. Now, about an hour ago, we were listening to a classic Eurovision hit from about 25 years ago. And just talking Eurovision just a bit more, of course, the UK have not done too well in recent years, including 2 years ago, when we were represented by Ollie Alexander. Do you remember that song? Didn't do well at all. Then again, nor did this year's song either. Now, he has been nominated for a BAFTA for the Channel 4 drama It's a Sin. He's appeared in the West End on the stage, and he's also due to appear at the Heritage Live Festival in August, which is taking place on the Sandringham Estate in Norfolk. And he's also had two UK number one albums as Years and Years. And here he is, under the guise of Years and Years, with his song King. This is Ollie Alexander, a.k.a. Years and Years, on Petersfield's Shine Radio.

0: Did you know that East Hampshire has its own community lottery? 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This is the Brighter Minds Quiz here on Petersfield's Shine Radio, where in this hour I'm asking you these 5 questions on the subject of rock and pop. Question number 1. Which American singer was a journalist at the British music magazine NME before she launched the abrasive post-punk band The Pretenders? Question number 2. The Kaiser Chiefs hail from which city? Question number 3. Who was the sassy lead singer of 1960s hippie band Jefferson Airplane, one of rock's first wild child women? Question number 4. Who joined Annie Lennox as the other member of pop group Eurythmics? And question number 5, which singer released the album Sour in 2021? Well, those are the 5 rock and pop questions that I've got for you this hour, and it won't be too long to go now before we find out the answers to those questions and we can see just how well you've done. Just a couple more tunes to play for you before we get to that point. Leanne Rimes will be here shortly after we've heard from Fat Larry's band, and they are here very soon.
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1: 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You

Leanne Rimes and How Do I Live? And if you enjoyed that, plenty more of that kind of tunes coming up after the news at 11 o'clock in Late Night Love. But before we get to that point, it is time for the answers to our rock and pop questions that I've been asking you in this hour. How have you done with these, do you think? Are you hopeful of a high score? Well, let's find out if that is what you've got, because here are the answers. First of all, I asked you which American singer was a journalist at the British music magazine NME before she launched the abrasive post-punk band The Pretenders. And that was, of course, Chrissie Hynde. And she was involved with early versions of The Sex Pistols, The Clash and The Damned before forming The Pretenders in 1978. Question number two, the Kaiser Chiefs hailed from which city? They hail from Leeds. They originally formed 30 years ago as Runceton Parva, then they shortened their name to Parva in the year 2000 before becoming the Kaiser Chiefs in 2003. Question number three, who was the sassy lead singer of 1960s hippie band Jefferson Airplane, one of rock's first wild child women? That was Grace Slick. And she joined the band in 1966, bringing two songs from her previous band with her, which went on to become big hits for Jefferson Airplane. And they were the songs White Rabbit and Somebody to Love. Question number four, who joined Annie Lennox as the other member of pop group Eurythmics? And that was Dave Stewart. And they were in the band The Tourists together and then decided to form Eurythmics in 1980. And question number five, which singer released the album Sour in 2021? That was Olivia Rodrigo. And she became the youngest person to top the UK singles and album charts concurrently with that album Sour and a single from it at the age of just 18 years and 3 months. So there you go. Those were the five answers we're looking for. How did you do? Did you manage to get that elusive 5 out of 5? Or if not, were you somewhere close? Well, if you want to get in touch with me to let me know how you got on with tonight's quiz, or you'd like to request a mention on a future show, or you'd like to set next week's never-ending quiz question, which has to come from the answer to this week's question, which is, I remind you, the first test match of the most recent Ashes series was held in which city? Well, for any, or indeed all of those reasons, you can email me on team@shineradio.uk. Or you can phone or WhatsApp me, but the number's the same for both. It is Petersfield 555 500. That's 01730 555 500. And that is just about it for this week's edition of the Brighter Minds Quiz. But as I mentioned, Late Night Love will be here straight after the news at 11 o'clock for another 2 hours of gorgeous love tunes to keep you going late into the night. But thank you for listening to the show and for playing along with tonight's quiz. I will be back next week at the same time, 9 o'clock, for some more fun quizzing on the Brighter Minds Quiz. So do join me then if you can. But in the meantime, please do stay safe, have a great week, and stay with us here on Petersfield's Shine Radio. And just before I go, I did ask you a question about Annie Lennox and who was her band member in the Eurythmics. It was Dave Stewart. So let's close the show out with the two of them, Annie Lennox and Dave Stewart. And this, I believe, was their first big hit after they formed in 1980. From about, what was it, 81, 82, something like that. It's Love is a Stranger and Eurythmics. All the best to you. Take care.

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1: Arsenal narrowly missed out on a first Champions League title as they slipped to an agonising defeat to PSG on penalties. The Premier League champions got the perfect start as Kai Havertz scored an early opener, but PSG was soon level as Ousmane Dembele scored from the spot. In the end, the two sides could only be separated by a dreaded penalty shootout, and defender Gabriel smashed his decisive spot kick over the bar. A new AI partnership with France could benefit millions of women. Researchers based in the UK will use AI to study under-researched conditions and emerging viruses. Emma Cox, CEO of Endometriosis UK, says there is a need for women's suffering to be heard.
2: One of the real issues is the symptoms just not being recognised or not being believed. And so if somebody, we do know that unfortunately a lot of people have to go and see healthcare practitioners multiple times before anybody takes them seriously. Some people even get told that the symptoms like painful periods and chronic pain are in their head.
1: It has emerged that palace officials knew about Andrew Windsor sharing confidential information. A Thames Valley police investigation found that in 2020, a senior officer in the royal household was given an archive of over 30,000 emails detailing the former prince's controversial financial dealings. Sir Ian McKellen has launched a march against the criminalisation of LGBTQ plus people in Commonwealth countries. The actor joined protesters in central London to highlight laws in 29 Commonwealth countries where same-sex relationships remain illegal. In six of those countries, LGBTQ plus people face life imprisonment, while Uganda and Nigeria still carry the death penalty. And Scotland have been in friendly action with a 4-1 win against Curaçao. Despite the result, manager Steve Clark says Curaçao were the better team.
3: I think the scoreline's a poor reflection on Curaçao. So they were good in the game. 11-11, they were the better team.
1: That's the latest. From Radio News Hub, I'm Johnny Holmes.
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6: Hello, this is me at Shine Radio and I'm here to bring you the weather. You can expect clear skies and light winds overnight across the Petersphere with a drop in the temperature to 12 degrees. Sunday, you can expect a day of overcast with cloudy skies and a small chance of rain in the hours after midday. The sun's up at 5 minutes to 5, but don't expect to see too much of it with cloudy skies and light winds. Highs on Sunday of 21 degrees.
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3: 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We have audio books, some amazing children's picture books for younger children to help explain about dementia. We also have memory boxes, again by decade, all of which is designed to stimulate conversation and spark some memories in people who might have dementia.
1: 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Petersfield's dreamiest love songs. Late night.

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1: A 19-year-old man has become the 14th person to die in water-related incidents during the heatwave. After getting into difficulties at Balderton Lake in Nottinghamshire on Thursday, the man was taken to hospital where he was treated until he passed away. Police are urging people to call 999 if they see someone struggling in the water. Sir Ian McKellen has launched a march against the criminalisation of LGBTQ plus people in Commonwealth countries. Same-sex relationships remain illegal in 29 Commonwealth countries, and in 6 of those countries, LGBTQ plus people face life imprisonment. Uganda and Nigeria still carry the death penalty. Sir Ian calls it an appalling situation.
2: When Britain had an empire, it introduced into countries far away from here the laws that we had in this country, including the laws against gay people. Those laws have quite rightly been repealed in this country.
1: Harpin's got the perfect start as Kai Havertz scored an early opener, but Bele scored from the spot. The game went to a penalty shootout, and defender Gabriel smashed his decisive spot kick over the bar. A 16-year-old has been charged with the murder of a 15-year-old boy who was stabbed after a fight broke out at a house party in northeast London. Grace McIntosh reports.
3: Officers were called to reports of a large gathering and people with machetes in Hackney on Monday evening. 15-year-old Brian David Saldariadja was found with stab wounds and pronounced dead at the scene. Police are appealing for witnesses and mobile phone footage as investigations into the incident continue.
1: And a man from South London is set to become the first person in the world to complete 1,000 park runs. 43-year-old Darren Wood first took part in October 2004 and has regularly participated in the free weekly event ever since. That's the latest. From Radio News Hub, I'm Johnny Holmes.
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0: Petersfield's weather with Hector's, where gentlemen and now ladies can step out in style, whatever the weather.
5: Hello, this is me at Shine Radio and I'm here to bring you the weather. You can expect clear skies and light winds overnight across the Petersphere with a drop in the temperature to 12 degrees. Sunday, you can expect a day of overcast with cloudy skies and a small chance of rain in the hours after midday. The sun's up at 5 minutes to 5, but don't expect to see too much of it with cloudy skies and light winds. Highs on Sunday of 21 degrees.
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1: Arsenal narrowly missed out on a first Champions League title as they slipped to an agonising defeat to PSG on penalties. The Premier League champions got the perfect start as Kai Havertz scored an early opener, but PSG was soon level as Ousmane Dembele scored from the spot. In the end, the two sides could only be separated by a dreaded penalty shootout, and defender Gabriel smashed his decisive spot kick over the bar. A new AI partnership with France could benefit millions of women. Researchers based in the UK will use AI to study under-researched conditions and emerging viruses. Emma Cox, CEO of Endometriosis UK, says there is a need for women's suffering to be heard.
2: One of the real issues is the symptoms just not being recognised or not being believed. And so if somebody, we do know that unfortunately a lot of people have to go and see healthcare practitioners multiple times before anybody takes them seriously. Some people even get told that the symptoms like painful periods and chronic pain are in their head.
1: It has emerged that palace officials knew about Andrew Windsor sharing confidential information. A Thames Valley police investigation found that in 2020, a senior officer in the royal household was given an archive of over 30,000 emails detailing the former prince's controversial financial dealings. Sir Ian McKellen has launched a march against the criminalisation of LGBTQ plus people in Commonwealth countries. The actor joined protesters in central London to highlight laws in 29 Commonwealth countries where same-sex relationships remain illegal. In six of those countries, LGBTQ plus people face life imprisonment, while Uganda and Nigeria still carry the death penalty. And Scotland have been in friendly action with a 4-1 win against Curaçao. Despite the result, manager Steve Clarke says Curaçao were the better team.
3: I think the scoreline's a poor reflection on Curaçao. So they were good in the game. 11-11, they were the better team.
1: That's the latest. From Radio News Hub, I'm Johnny Holmes.
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6: Hello, this is me at Shine Radio and I'm here to bring you the weather. You can expect clear skies and light winds overnight across the Petersphere, with a drop in the temperature to 12 degrees. Sunday, you can expect a day of overcast with cloudy skies and a small chance of rain in the hours after midday. The sun's up at 5 minutes to 5, but don't expect to see too much of it, with cloudy skies and light winds. Highs on Sunday of 21 degrees.
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7: 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I'm Coxie and I'm in the lovely company of Anne down at Adhurst Estate Allotments. 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
7: And how are you doing today?
8: Well, I'm good. I've got a little story to tell you about some lupins, which I'm sure I'll get onto in a bit, so that's causing me a bit of distress. But other than that, life is good.
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8: Okay, this is a top tip for listeners, because basically it's lupin growing season. My lupins are coming out in my garden, my pride and joy. They're huge. And I saw a couple of little white flies. They're called lupin white fly, I think. They're specifically for lupins. I stupidly left it for like 48 hours and they've eaten everything.
7: They're so no more.
8: It's looking pretty dodgy, but I've sprayed everything. I had to spray everything. So top tip for any listeners, if you've got lupins, check that you haven't got any white fly on them.
7: What type of spray did you use?
8: Bug clear.